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0: 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Arch isn't worried about last season. He's looking towards the future. The players of the week were announced, and we got one that was recognized. The Cowboys news and nuggets. We also have legendary lifetime Longhorn Chris Plonsky joining us to talk all things Texas athletics and her illustrious career on the 40 acres. We got Texans voice Mark Vandermeer joining us at 8:17. And yes, there was one more college football game played last night. We will discuss that as well. I am your host, Mike Harbaugh Harge. My co-host is a WWE Hall of Famer and recognized as the world's strongest man. He is the Mark Henry.
1: Good morning, Austin.
0: And of course, we got our guy Eric on the boards. 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And if it's good enough, you might even hear it on air. All right, let's get into it. Let's get into it because Coach Sark and the team, they did their good, bad, and ugly. They had their practice. They've done everything they needed to do to recap what happened after that 59-7 win over Texas State. But now it's back to work, and you have to get your mind right because it's a different type of animal that will be coming into the 40 acres. The number one team in the land is the Ohio State Buckeyes. And they are ready for battle. This is a big matchup. ESPN is here. Game day is going to be here. Make your plans for that as well, because this week is all about Ohio State. As we talked about before, the last time they were here was 2006, and it didn't go well. It was Colt McCoy making his first start as a Texas Longhorn quarterback. He was a freshman that year, and the stars of stars were in town. I remember seeing Derek Jeter on the sideline, LeBron James, Lil Jon. A lot of celebrities were here. That was when Friday Night Lights was being made, and Derek Jeter was dating one of the stars of Friday Night Lights. So why not be here for this matchup? Because he's a Michigan man. He wouldn't have been here any other reason. He's a Michigan man. But it's going to be a big time matchup where all eyes will ascend to the 40 acres and the University of Texas hosting the Ohio State Buckeyes. But Coach Sark was asked about it, and obviously he was recapping what happened this past week, and here is his opening comments.
2: I think first of all, I'd be remiss if I didn't thank our fans. What an amazing turnout. Under those conditions, you know, where I think we were 105 heat index, you know, on the field reached 160 degrees for our players. And you looked in that stadium at the opening kickoff, and just the atmosphere, the energy, was really awesome. So thank you all, Longhorn Nation, for your support. I don't need to be asking for you this Saturday night. I know we'll be there ready to rock and roll. So it should be a fun night for everybody that way. I think coming out of the game, you know, we talked about, playing 52 guys in the first half, I thought was huge. We played upwards into the 70s for the total of the ball game. A lot of guys played. A lot of guys got opportunities. A lot of guys got touches. You know, I know that some of this is redundant, but, man, you think about the five turnovers essentially we created defensively in a variety of ways, right, with Biles with the punch out, Grayson scooping and scoring. Murad Watson, you know, with the forced fumble, Colin with a great job on the recovery, the interception by Biles, the two fourth down stops, but all those, you know, that's 35 points in a game, and that's playing complementary football. I know y'all have heard me say that before, of playing complementary football, working together. I thought offensively, you know, the third down efficiency was really good. You know, I think Arch was like 6 of 7 on third down, something like that. The short yardage offense, that's how you're able to extend drives. And then when we didn't, there were some that were intentional, you know, going 2 for 2 on fourth down. So I guess it's always a good day when you don't punt. You know, it'd been nice to get Mac out there. I know that sounds crazy to say, and that was part of why, you know, we put G out there to kick that field goal, just so he can, you know, make a field goal in DKR as we start to move forward. But all in all, you know, it was a good win for us. It was a good start to the season. But we also know the challenge that we have this week. Ohio State, they're number one in the country for a reason. Ryan has done a tremendous job with that program since taking over. Obviously, national champs a couple of years ago. Brought in Matt Patricia last season. Led the country in just about every defensive statistical category. This year, he brings in Arthur Smith. So it's a nice luxury to have. Having two NFL head coaches on your staff as your play callers, and they've reloaded. You know, they're extremely talented. I think we all know who Jeremiah Smith is offensively, but Julian Sayin's a heck of a player. You know, Bo Jackson running the ball. They got a veteran O-line. They've added some receivers to the mix, losing Carnell Tate. And then defensively, they've reloaded as well. You know, they got some really good players and some guys that have grown up, you know, with McLean, Matthews, those guys. You know, Pierce, but also the addition of an Allegro, the addition of a John Walker. They still have Kenyatta Jackson. They still have Devin Sanchez. So this is a very, very talented football team that's well coached. But these are the games that you love to be part of, you know, and we're fortunate that we get to be part of these games as a staff, as players, as a fan base. We're obviously looking forward to the opportunity. Should be a heck of a week.
1: Man. A lot said to be glorifying, and it's like the old wrestling promo class. Why would you go in and say negative things about somebody you're trying to beat? Because if you beat them, then you didn't beat anybody. Build them up so you could take them down. And I that's the only thing I could think of the whole time he was talking. And yes, he said a lot with who's coming back and the importance of letting everybody know that this is the number one team in the country. And Texas is not going to bow down to them. Like, yes, you're welcome to Austin, but let's take this L home to Ohio with you.
0: Yeah, this is going to be a battle. Both of these teams are really talented. They've all made adjustments in the transfer portal. They have created an atmosphere of success, and that's why I believe that this is going to be an epic matchup. It's a 1.5 spread. Texas is getting the 1.5 because they're the home team, but it's basically a pick 'em game, and that's how they expect this game to be. Both teams had explosive wins in that first game, and that's why the anticipation of this matchup is going to be important. But one of the things that Coach Sark was asked yesterday was about the run game and how effective it was and wasn't, and what can they do against that interior D-line at Ohio State.
2: So from a run game perspective, you know, I thought we had a good plan going in. As always, you know, when you get into some of those games, there's a lot of slanting, stunting, moving, and there's some things where we didn't have great angles on plays as the game went on. There was others where I felt like we could have strained a little bit more in the run game, and that's all parties involved. You know, I'm not talking just about the O-line. There's opportunities for tight ends. There's opportunities for receivers that could have created some bigger runs. I thought at times the runners ran it good. I thought at other times we danced too much. And so I think it's a byproduct of everybody looking at the tape. All right, now where can we improve from week 1 to week 2? And that's going to be needed in a game like this to have the ability to have balance in these types of games. But again, everybody's got to take a step forward from week 1 to week 2. And generally that can happen as long as we're coachable and then as long as we apply the things that we need to apply to try to get better. As far as Ohio State's, you know, interior defensive line, they're deep. They're talented. You know, Larry Johnson has been there a long, long time. He's a heck of a coach. And so I know they lost some of what was the veteran guys. They still have some, they're good, you know, and they're a penetrating group. They're active. They do a good job of you know, collapsing the pocket in the pass game, and they're stout in the run. So it's a heck of a challenge.
1: Outside zone and stretch, you can do a little dancing. But when you have plays that are designed to gash you, you know, trap plays, pop plays, any kind of pulling plays, that they're designed for power and imposing your will. You're going to have to beat on this defensive line and front seven. You got to beat on them. Otherwise, they're going to be fresh in the second half. So in the first half, I see a big dose of trying to mash your face mask in. So I'd love to see the power plays.
0: Coach was asked about Cole Hudson, what it was his status, and he did not get any clock this week. And he was asked, what's the latest on Cole Hudson?
2: From Cole's perspective, technically today he is ineligible, not because of the ruling, because of something different when it comes to the NCAA that he's working through. But as I said before, you know, we are respecting the SEC's decision. And once he can get cleared, and if he gets cleared from the NCAA, then we'll go back to the SEC. And what does that look like? You know, he falls under a little different category than what so much the hoopla was made around. I think it needs to be stated and it needs to be clear. Cole never signed a professional contract. He was never technically a professional player. He tried out, you know, and that's what those tryout camps were, you know, when he went to the Cowboys, I believe, and the Browns, but he was technically not a signed player. And so he falls under a little different caveat. We'll leave it up to the NCAA, and then we'll leave it up to the SEC to determine if he's eligible to play for us or not.
0: Texas is watching what they're doing. Before we go to break, I want you to hear a little more from Sark on Cole Hudson. But the other part about it is there was some bad news that was given yesterday.
2: He's in an appeal process with the NCAA. So that's kind of where that's at. Derek's in a boot, and he'll be in a boot until the foreseeable future.
0: Derek Cooper, the freshman running back that was highly touted, came out the game, rolled his ankle, got stumbled up or whatever it may have been, but he left in a boot, and now he's out for the foreseeable future. Coach Sark didn't elaborate, but we'll know a little bit more as time goes on. We're just getting started on this Turn the Page Tuesday edition of the Morning Kickoff. When we come back, Raheem Biles, superstar. Yeah, superstar. And he's an absolute problem. And we'll also hear from Arch Manning. Do y'all remember or saw the video of Arch running out the tunnel? Well, he was asked about that just yesterday. We'll talk about that and so much more on a Turn the Page Tuesday edition of the Morning Kickoff. 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
10: 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Stay locked all morning long as we have a great show lined up for you.
11: Oh, yeah.
10: Coming up at 8 a.m., we have Executive Senior Associate Athletics Director and Chief of Staff Chris Plonsky. She is in her 39th year at the University of Texas in the athletic department. This will be her final season with the athletic department. She'll be doing some other stuff, so we get a chance to talk to her. We also get a chance to talk to the voice of the Houston Texans, as we are the home of the Texans, Mark Vandermeer. He'll be joining us at 8:17. You don't want to miss it. But we got a lot of stuff in between there. Speaking about that, yesterday the SEC awarded its Players of the Week, and senior linebacker earned his first career SEC weekly honor, and that is Raheem Biles. He was named Southeastern Conference Co-Defensive Player of the Week for his performance, as he forced two turnovers. He was part of it. He had a bunch of tackles. He was all over the place and well worth the price of admission. He was the one who knocked the football out on the 59-yard touchdown return from Grayson Littleton. By the way, Grayson Littleton got up to 21 miles per hour on that, if you're into that type of thing. So that young man was all over the field. The interesting part about Raheem Biles is, after playing three seasons at Pitt, he gets to play Ohio State. And the reason why I bring that up, he's from Columbus, Ohio. We talked to him earlier in the year, and he mentioned that he has no love for them because they didn't recruit him when he was coming out of high school. And now they tried to talk to him before he came to the University of Texas, and he didn't want any of that. He said, I'm on the move, and I'm going to Texas. And now he gets the chance to go up against him. And, you know, for a transfer, you want respect not only from your players, but more importantly, from the coaching staff. And from day one, Coach Sark said he was a problem. He is a problem. He was wrecking practice. Him and Colin Simmons were wrecking practice. And Coach brought it up again about how big of a problem he is.
11: Yeah, this guy, he is a problem. He's a problem because he has his unique skill set. You know, in high school, this guy was a DB. So he's got coverage skills. He's got route recognition. But on top of that, he's got instincts that are hard to quantify, if that's the right word to use there, because like the screen he gets the interception on, they were trying to deceive us with a bolt motion by the running back with a kind of a tunnel screen coming back inside, and he sees it, puts his foot in the ground. But there's certain guys that, like, the ball finds them, or you can say they find the ball, right? There's this like weird, like, which one is it? Because he almost recovers the fumble that Murad causes too. Not to mention, there's not many guys that are in a hole where there's about a 5-yard space that would think, here comes a runner, and my first thought is, I'm going to 6-inch punch the ball as I'm striking him in the face. Like, most guys are thinking, just get him on the ground. But he plays the game on another level intellectually. And a lot of guys probably can do that. He has the skill set to match it, to have the ability to do that. And so we're fortunate because he is versatile. He can play in pass coverage. He can play the run. He can rush the quarterback. He's got ball skills. He's got instincts. And so all those things add up to he's a problem.
12: Harge, we talked about this yesterday. It's not just the instinct. It's the confidence that I can do it. He saw that screen and he acted like, I'm going to fall for it, guys. I'm going to get the cheese. Not stuck his foot in the ground, came back to the spot where they were going to throw him. He knew where the ball was going to go. I'm telling you, man, this dude he's slowly becoming one of my favorite Longhorns of all time because of how smart he is. I love a smart player. When you can recognize and analyze on the fly, man, Derrick Johnson comes to mind.
10: Yep.
12: Derrick did stuff that he shouldn't have been able to do. It was because of his mental processing. He was there. He was ready. I mean, it's a blessing to have this dude.
10: Yeah, it's all about the film study. I mean, we've heard Grayson Littleton talk about his keys and what he's noticed on film. So I'm sure that this is the same thing that Raheem Biles and, of course, Justin Crier all these guys that are coming in from a different program, that they're all learning this together. The new system to them is Will Muschamp's system. So everybody has to be involved with that film study, but it's the ones that take it to that next level that you start to see the playmaking abilities. First game of the year, yep, Texas State, doesn't matter. You still got to go out there and perform, and that's exactly what Raheem Biles did, and that's why you see him being recognized as the co-defensive player of the week. I remember on that interception that he got, his face mask was coming off. Like, it is off. He threw, then when he went to go see Bevo, he threw his helmet to a guy on the sideline, and the guy was looking at it like, how is this broken? Yeah, his face mask was ripped off during that play.
12: You know how hard you got to hit somebody for your face mask to break?
10: Something.
12: Somebody was out there hurting.
10: Yeah.
12: Hey, you mentioned something yesterday, and you said that Texas is going to have to get more stout against the running game.
10: Yeah.
12: And I kind of went against you a little bit, and I want to apologize, because I went back yesterday or last night, and I watched the replay of the game. This defensive line is better than they played.
10: Absolutely.
12: Against them. They need to start fighting guys, dominating guys. There were guys on the offensive line for Texas State that were pushing Texas defensive linemen after the play. No, no, no. We do the pushing last. So I want to see them guys be more aggressive. Because if they do that against Ohio State, it's going to be a different outcome.
10: Right.
12: So they need to man up, put the big boy pants on, and they need to dominate these guys on the defensive line.
10: Yeah, I think this is going to
12: be a
10: battle of the offensive and defensive lines for both teams. And like I said, it was vanilla, but you still didn't want to get pushed, and you wanted to make sure –
12: Don't push me after the play, bro.
10: You want to make sure that they know that they're at your house. And so let's make sure that they cover that up. There was some news that came out of the 40 Acres as well. After the game, there were some videos that were floating around of Texas coming out of the tunnel. And with Texas coming out of the tunnel, Arch Manning, the starting quarterback, your quarterback, got knocked to the ground as he was coming out of the tunnel. And so Arch was asked by our guy, Eric Henry of Horns 247, hey, how did you end up on the ground?
13: It was definitely a little bit of a shock. I was definitely thrown off. It's hard to see in that smoke. It's a little deceiving. But it was good getting my first hit before the game started and get ready to roll.
10: He always says he got to get hit. The game don't start until I get hit. Well, he came out. He was real sharp. And maybe that's why the game started the way it did, because he ended up on the ground with that first hit.
12: Somebody hockey check him on the sideline. I don't want him to be hitting the game.
10: No doubt. Before he gets out there, let's make sure he stands upright. Coming up next, we've got the Hard Knocks Life. Last season is in the rearview mirror. The time is now. I'll discuss right here on the Morning Kickoff on Sports Radio, AM 1300 The Zone, and always free on the iHeartRadio app.
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10: Welcome back to the Morning Kickoff right here on Sports Radio AM 1300 The Zone, and always free on the iHeartRadio app. As you know, we can sit here and continue to hash out what happened before. And last year, that's in the rearview mirror for everybody. Texas went to Columbus and lost 14-7. But before that, Ohio State had ended Texas's Longhorns, the Longhorns championship run when they beat them in the Cotton Bowl. So two times they have beaten the Texas Longhorns. And those games are a part of the history, but they're not the authority on what happens this Saturday night. The rearview mirror always has a purpose. It shows where you've been. It reminds you of the mistakes that were made and the opportunities that you may have missed. But you can't keep looking back there. You got to go ahead and stand where your feet are. We've heard the players talking about 10 toes down. This is a new season. We got a new defense. We got a new team. Because think about all the transfers that have come in. We got new players. They got new opportunities. And the beautiful thing about it, it gets to happen right here in Austin, Texas. Right now, Ohio State is looked at as the number one team in the land. But Texas was the number one team last year. The Longhorns didn't play bad last year. They just weren't sharp. And just like anything else, you got to learn from the past, but you got to respect it. You also have to look at it and say, okay, this is where I might have failed, but I did really good at this. There were moments in there. You think about the Jeremiah Smith and how he struggles against the University of Texas. In his two games against Texas, he only has 7 catches for only 43 yards. He hadn't done anything against Texas. Now, I'm not saying that he's not going to. We'll hear about him later. But this Saturday, it's not about revenge. It's about being present. And what belongs to you is right now in the present. Last Saturday, Texas, they did their thing. They came out there. They played hard. They scored 59 points. The defense, we talked about that, very vanilla. The offense was very vanilla. There wasn't a lot of trick plays or anything to really make you, oh, my God, my head is spinning. How did he get to that point? No, there wasn't none of that. There was an opportunity to get some work in. There was an opportunity for Texas to come and dominate, and that's exactly what they did. When we left on Friday, and we talked about it on Saturday, I expected for Texas to go out there and dominate. There was nothing in my mind, excuse me, that didn't have this team dominating. I said I wanted them to play like a team that wanted to play for a national championship. That's what they did. And Sark was asked yesterday, what is your familiarity with Ohio State, and does that play a part?
1: You know, I think it lends to strategy, right? I think it lends itself to style of play. I think it lends itself to, as I said, the life of a competitor. And to your point, we've had some great success against really good teams over the past 2-3 years. We've had not so good success against other teams. Well, you got to do a deep dive. Well, why is that? And where can we make those subtle adjustments to continue to try to improve to play better against certain teams and continue to play well against other teams? I don't think it's a rinse repeat. And I think that's a mistake you can make, is that, hey, we're good against this team, let's just do the same thing again. Because there's really good coaches that we coach against, and they're making adjustments too. They're making adjustments to their roster to try to be better against us or to continue to prove against us. They're making adjustments to schemes. And so you have to adapt, you have to continue to evolve, and you have to try to do what we think is in the best interest moving forward for specific opponents as we go.
10: And then Arch was asked about it as well. You know, is this just another game?
5: I think this is why you come to a school like Texas to play in these big-time games. Excited that it's at home against a really good team, a good defense. We're excited. I'm going to take it all in, but I'm going to live in the moment right now.
10: That's exactly what it is. Texas living in the moment. You can change it. Texas is living in the moment. Texas living in the moment. Texas spent the entire offseason talking about growth, physicality, and finishing. Saturday is more about the examination. The opponent is the number one team in the land. The stadium is going to be live. You heard Coach Sark talking about that. There's no place for anybody to go. Big moments don't create your habits. they reveal them. And so when Texas is going out there, they need to understand that pressure doesn't ask who you are and what you're doing. Pressure introduces everybody to what you become. And that is where this team is working towards. They put their time in. They

0: focus. That's the only way to do it. I've lost focus, but when I'm on, and I hope that they're able to sacrifice and just be on.
1: Yeah, and that's why this team is. That's why this team is in the position that it is. That's why they did the things that they did in the offseason. Both of these teams, to be quite honest with you. And as this moment is getting closer and closer, this is what everybody's talking about. Yes, the SEC, we understand what that is. But people placed judgment on the University of Texas last year because of that loss. And fair or not, doesn't matter. College football. You got to go out there and play the opponent, and whoever's in front of you, you got to try to walk out of there and have a victory. Art said, I believe we try to win every game. We're trying to win every game. It doesn't matter who we're playing, and that's the truth. But now you're in a position to change the narrative,
0: yes, sir,
1: of what people have said about you and see if those haters are still going to be at the front. But we're moving on. And right now, we're moving on to Ohio State. Coming up next, you make the call. Who has the most pressure on them? We'll discuss right here on the Morning Kickoff on Sports Radio, AM 1300 The Zone, and always free on the iHeartRadio app.
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10: Trying to get our two boys ready to carry them to golf tournament for practice, right? 12 cats live across the road. Our door's open. Screen's broke. We need to get a new screen door, but the screen's broke. So you can come in through the screen, but you can't get back out of it. I turn and look, there's a little kitty cat in our kitchen. So I said, what are you doing in here, little kitty cat? By that time, the cat turns, tries to get back out. That screen won't go that way. Cat starts going, meow, all crazy. And I told our players, we need more dogs. Bo's barking in the back. I have to go shut Bo up. Mel's like, what's going on? I said, it's a cat in the house. Cat in the house? I said, yeah, there's a cat in the house. So I told our players, I tried to let it out the front door. Meow, meow, the cat's still going crazy in there. And I told our players, you need to be more like a dog. We don't need a bunch of cats in here. Meow, looking in the mirror. Do I look good? I got my extra bands on. I got my other shoes on. Be a dog. We don't need no meows. We don't need no cats. We need more dogs.
11: Gotta have more dogs. That's exactly.
12: We gotta have more dogs.
11: It's the 25th anniversary of the greatest rant in college sports. You gotta have more dogs. And that's what this weekend is all about. Who is going to have the most dogs on that football field? And that's what Texas and the Ohio State Buckeyes. If you go and look at the tradition and the history of these programs, these are two of the best programs in the history of college football. If you look at what Ohio State has been able to do over the last few years, especially when you look at the talent at the wide receiver position and how that all goes about, there's a lot of guys that are in the NFL that are from Ohio State. You look at what the Texas Longhorns have been able to do over the last, in the history, of course, but over the last few years, you start to see that they have done an unbelievable job of developing their players. Ohio State, they have 67 players that are on an NFL roster. as we speak today. You think about that. Texas has 53 NFL players that are active on rosters. So the talent has always been at both of these schools. It's just all about the development, the recent history with Ohio State. They've won a national championship. Ryan Day, who was on the hot seat, now is comfortable in his skin. He understands what it's about. Coach Sark is trying to get to the national championship where he can actually win one as the head coach of the Texas Longhorns. So there's a lot that is out there, and that's why you need to find out where your dog's at. Are they going to be out there? So we posed this question on AM 1300 The Zone. Who do you feel has the most pressure on them coming into this weekend? Is it Coach Sark for the things that we mentioned and trying to break that streak that Ohio State has on Texas right now? Is it Will Muschamp trying to devise a scheme that can take this Texas football team over the top? Because let's be honest, PK didn't have a bad scheme against Ohio State. If you talk about Jeremiah Smith, it was just
13: they
11: that
13: allowed 14 points.
11: 14 in that, but then they in the playoff game, they gave up that big play before half, and I think that was the dagger, Travion Henderson running up the sideline on a screen play with pretty much no time left to end the first half. Is it Ryan Day? Is Ryan Day at a point now where, okay, I'm keep punching him in the face, can we come out and sustain? Because on the road, playing in a big game at the University of Texas, different football team. Or is it Matt Patricia, his defense trying to stop what Will Muschamp is trying to do against that offense? That is exactly what Matt Patricia is trying to do against this Texas offense. Arch Manning is a better quarterback than what he was last year at that time. Cam Coleman, Ryan Wingo, Mosley, the tight ends who they caught four passes this weekend. You start looking at the running backs. They're going to have to figure out and devise a scheme to try to control this offense. And this is where I believe Coach Sark has to be in his bag. Coach Sark has to really be in his bag against this defense and the number one team in the land.
13: I think the pressure and the most expectation is Coach Sark. Play calling, how he gets this team ready to play. Do they come out and really pound them in the face and not be cute? The first half, I mean, you can be cute with a lead, but until you get one, it should be fire and brimstone. Like, leave them no oxygen to breathe. You really have to attack. We talk about the for last 3 years, right? Or maybe this fourth year. All gas and no brakes.
11: Yep.
13: Like, let's see it.
11: Yeah, this is a big week for Coach Sark. I would agree with you on the fact of what he needs to focus on and being sharp as always. But I also look at Will Muschamp. I look at Muschamp in the same light. He was brought here for this reason. Mm-hmm. He was brought here so Coach Sark can really focus on the defense. I mean, on the offense.
13: Now, a hater could look at it and go, see, I told you it's not as easy as it looks.
11: Right.
13: You don't want that.
11: No. No.
13: So that means you have to go out. Yeah, you know the pressure might. You might be right.
11: I mean, I just look at it at this moment of, as we said, in my Hard Knocks life, this is not the same team. This is not the same defense that Texas has had. This is not the same offense. Yes, concept wise, absolutely, because the play call is the same. But when you look at Ohio State, they've got Arthur Smith as their offensive coordinator. Last year they had Brian Hartline. Hartline now is at USF. But now you have different coordinators that are coordinating in these games. So now can Arthur Smith outsmart Will Muschamp? Can Will Muschamp disguise enough to have Julian Sain confused? So there is going to be pressure on both of these defensive coordinators, I think, to stop these offenses and finding ways to get things done. We know Arthur Smith sometimes, he kind of wilts because he did things wrong in Atlanta when he was the head coach there. But he's got different mindset. Let's just say that. We'll figure it out. Hour number one is in the books. Hour number two is just around the corner. The 7 o'clock hour, we'll hear more from Coach Sark. The Dallas Cowboys got dealt some bad news. And, of course, we got to give some hands and some kudos to the Texas athletes that got some new NIL deals. Come on, folks. Let's be excited for that. Hour number one in the books right here on the Morning Kickoff on a Turn the Page Tuesday edition on Sports Radio AM 1300 The Zone and always free on the iHeartRadio app.
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0: 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We got a chance to hear from Coach Sark, and of course, we got a chance to hear from QB1, Arch Manning. We'll hear from both of those guys in just a moment. But, Mark, I wanted to talk about this, too, because this Ohio State game is important for all kinds of reasons, right? Like, all eyes are going to be on this game. The ranking should come out here in just a little bit or early this morning to where we'll find out where Texas would be ranked. Heather Dinich yesterday says that she would have Texas as the number two team in the land. She's a big fan. She believes that this is going to be a special year for the Texas Longhorns. So she, you talk about standing 10 toes down, she is definitely standing 10 toes down for the Texas Longhorns in her vision. But this has the possibility, well, it's definitely going to be another top five matchup. So all eyes will be on this matchup. It's a prime time game, kickoff at 6:30. You can hear our pregame show right here on Sports Radio, AM 1300, The Zone, your home for Texas athletics, starting at 3:30 from Bevo Boulevard and Winship Circle at Hook'em Hangout. But this is a big opportunity for Coach Sark, for Arch Manning, because everybody looked at Arch at the very beginning last year with all the hype, and then they tried to bury him after their first game performance, which, as you mentioned, we know we didn't do that here, but the national media. But you start to look at it and say, can this be somewhat of a redemption for Arch?
1: It most definitely could be a redemption story, just to be able to go and get a win and cleanse your palate of the awful taste left in your mouth from last season. Arch didn't do himself any favors by not hitting the short routes. So improve on that. The other thing is the offensive line. The offensive line was not stout enough to keep people out of Arch's face, which made him uncomfortable early, and he never got into a rhythm. They need to protect him this year, and he needs to be able to get into a rhythm. It helps to have Coleman on the offense, and now Wingo has. I don't even think that you could do that in 1 year. Like, the dude grew like an inch, and he's gained about like 15 pounds. Like, he looks like a tight end in a wide receiver body. It's incredible. And so you have options to get the ball to, and those guys do stuff. Not to mention the element of a running game that's sustainable. The running game was not sustainable last year. I mean, that Trey Wisner did his best, but that was few and far in between. So now, yes, they have all the elements to do better than they did last year. Can Ohio State do what they did last year this year?
0: Well, one of the things that Coach Sark has had in his mind is the goal-to-goal scenarios and how you want to play those out. And he's talked about the struggles that, I'm not going to say he had, but execution-wise, to be able to punch those in.
2: When it comes to those scenarios, personnel helps, schemes help, the right play call at the right time helps, you know, the mentality helps. It all adds up because they've got good scheme, they've got good players, they got good play callers. And so it's the marriage of those two things coming together. You know, ultimately, we need to be better in those scenarios, you know, and you just think about these last two games we played them. That was probably the difference in the ball game was our inability to score inside the 10. And so, you know, that's why we do the extra work. That's why you place certain emphasis on different seasons of where do we need to improve. You know, hopefully this time around we get more opportunities like that and we can capitalize on them.
0: And that's important. I mean, he said it. There's things that has to happen, and matchups and personnel, and now he has different personnel, and now they're going to see what those matchups look like. But he's right. They have to score in those moments, because I know it's mano a mano when it comes to that, and who's going to be the toughest in those short yardage, because your windows of opportunity shrink. But Texas has to find a way to punch those in and not leave points, not field goals, not leave touchdowns out there without getting it done. Another thing Sark was talking about was the left guard rotation. As you know, Texas has tried to figure out what's going to happen. Lawrence Seymour has done an excellent job since he's been here, but you got to see how this is going to play out. Dylan Sierkowski has done a really good job with his time out there as well. Another transfer, and Coach Sark was asked about how the rotation is going at the left guard position.
2: I think so. I think we're going to need to. I thought Dylan had a really good game. I thought he played well. I thought Lawrence was getting his footing a little bit. And granted, he was coming off of being out a little bit, and so it took a minute. But I think we're going to need that rotation. And as I said, even Saturday, I thought it was good Andre Kodjoe got the amount of reps he got. But I do think we'll see a little bit of that rotation at left guard for the first part of the season for sure.
0: That's what it's about.
1: Yeah, it's competition.
0: Yep.
1: Do better than you did the week before and challenge yourself to sacrifice. I used the term sacrifice last 15 minutes because you have to put stuff down in order to be able to focus. And the things you give up make you stronger. It's just the way it is.
0: Well, we're going to see how this team continues to work. Obviously, the rotation is going to be what it is, whether it's on the offensive line or the defensive line, the way that they're going to come in and out, because you're going to need everybody. As he mentioned, he believed they played 52 people in the first half of the last game. It's going to be hot. It's going to be hot again. Even at 6:30, I saw that the temperature at kickoff is going to be over 100 degrees. I don't know if Ohio State has ever seen this type of heat before, but we'll see how they end up doing when they get here. But Texas is going to continue to rotate guys in and continue to get better. But one of the things, too, that Arch needs to understand is the preparation for this game. Arch talked about his preparation and how he goes about preparing for this type of matchup.
3: I try to take every week and stick to my routine and process, not make it the game bigger than it is. It's going to be – is it game day this week? It's going to be game day, I'm sure it's going to be a packed crowd, but not going to make it bigger than it is. Just stick to my normal routine and be confident in it.
1: That's what you got to do as a quarterback. You know, we always talk about the golf, and you see people getting ready to tee off, and it's quiet, and they try to hush everybody. You can't do that in football, but you still have to have that same level of focus to be a quarterback. So dealing with focus and consistency and being able to block out the noise, hopefully he'll be able to do both.
0: Well, you know as well as I do, because you've been on the big stage. I've got a chance to play on the big stage, too. It's just after a while, you just block it out. Block out the sound. You don't even hear it. You're hearing the play call. You're trying to get your mind right. You're not thinking about, oh, my God, did they just – yell at me? Did they just... And you're not even thinking about that. You're focused on the task at hand. And at this level, you know, a lot of these guys, early, they probably were like, oh, my God, this is a lot. But now, once you get out there, as Coach Sark said, people get hyped up. People are going to be yelling. People are going to do all that stuff. But once you kick off the ball, the game is back to being just football. It's not about the outside noise. It's what can you do and what can you get accomplished in those 60 minutes of battle that you're having with another opponent? And that's why I think that this team is put in a position of calmness. This is a team of experienced players that are going to be the keys. The frontline guys for both of these teams.
1: Yeah.
0: The frontline guys for both of these teams went out and did their job. They handled their business. And myself and Craig Way, the voice of the Texas Longhorns, which you can hear right here on this station, Monday through Friday, 2 to 5 p.m., he and I were talking about this yesterday. It's you get to a point to where it's like, all right, let's make sure that our frontline guys handle their business. That's what you judge the game off of. How did those main characters go out there and perform? And there's stars on both of these teams, and all of the stars performed at a very high level.
1: Wow. I tell you what, man, you broke it down very simply, but it was a lot. It was complicated at the same time. Like, you have to be able to focus hard. There's no way around it. I mean, don't go out. Go out to eat after the game, the next day. Like, just do your job and think about every moment that you can change and affect.
0: And they, I mean, for the most part, I think all of these guys, excuse me, I think all of these guys understand it. Colin Simmons on the defensive side, Raheem Biles, defensive co-player of the week, Grayson Littleton, Jelani McDonald, the guys on the defensive side, Trevor Goosby, which we'll hear from him in a little bit. But these guys get it. They know what this week looks like, and their focus seemed to be a little bit sharper yesterday at the availabilities. Coming up next, the Dallas Cowboys got dealt some bad news. So where do they go next? We'll discuss right here on the Morning Kickoff on Sports Radio AM 1300 The Zone, and always free on the iHeartRadio app.
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0: The NFL starts tomorrow. We'll get into that conversation a little bit later. But the big news out of Dallas yesterday was no. Jerry Jones didn't make another trade or anything like that. But I wouldn't put it past them. The biggest news came yesterday as Pro Bowl guard Tyler Smith had an injury to his thumb and has to have surgery. Now, that in most situations is not an ideal situation for the Dallas Cowboys. As I mentioned, Tyler Smith, one of the best offensive linemen in the NFL, got some nastiness to him and has done a really good job. But now he's been placed on injured reserve after the surgery. And first thing that comes to mind is, we just lost our all-pro player, but what are we going to do to replace it? Well, they've already had somebody on the staff or on the team, on the roster. TJ Bass was a former undrafted free agent that spent the last three seasons with the Cowboys and has shown to be one of those guys in the short term that you can use. He's played in 48 games as the Cowboys moved him around from right guard to left guard. He made 10 starts in his time. And the Cowboys were lucky because they kept him as he was a restricted free agent. Mm-hmm. And they kept him with a second round tender, which is really good for the Cowboys. And he's going to come in clutch, especially right now.
1: And he didn't give up a sack in that time, you know, and only had 4 pressures. So he's doing his job. He's keeping people at bay. So what a blessing to have somebody that's right there as a backup that actually can get the job done. Not to mention, the Cowboys had a couple of guys that they brought in that are versatile. You know, one of which used to be a Philadelphia Eagle. So we'll take it.
0: Well, the Cowboys made some moves, and guys that are put on the practice squad, center Nick Leverett, he is a guy that has done some – he worked at center. They brought in Wanya Morris. He is another offensive tackle, but now they're probably teaching those guys how to play the guard position to provide some more depth, because you got to make sure that your offensive line is intact. And if those guys are dealing with – all kinds of other stuff, and they're trying to make a squad, you need to learn as much as you possibly can on that offensive line to fill a void if needed, because he will be back. Tyler Smith will be back.
1: 4 to 5 weeks is not the whole season. I mean, it's a substantial time, but like they can get through that.
0: Yeah. And you got to start looking at their roster and the moves that could be made. Then you have to look at their schedule and what does this mean for the Cowboys. And it is going to be, at the very beginning, I know a lot of folks are going to be looking at that offensive line to see how they're holding up. You've talked about Tyler Guyton the entire time about, hey, he's got to be better. And now you're All-pro left guard is going to be out, which is the blind side of Dak Prescott. You got to make sure that you do some things. But T.J. Bass has been really, really good on that offensive line.
1: Yeah, but I'd be comfortable if I know that if he's played before and he hadn't gave up a sack yet. And those 10 starts, I will take it. Like, let's get these 5 weeks out of the way. And hopefully it'll be the same.
0: Yeah, the Cowboys will open the season this Saturday night as they get ready to, I mean Saturday night, this Sunday night, Sunday night football, as they take on the New York Giants. And when you look at their schedule, they will take on the Giants, the Washington Commanders. The big game will be the Baltimore Ravens, and that will be part of that three-game, four-game stretch. And October the 4th, they go to Houston to take on the Houston Texans. And you know, going up against that defense, you need to have all hands on deck. They'll be followed by Tampa Bay and then the Green Bay Packers. But they said 4 to 6 weeks. I think 6 is the highest because you know Tyler Smith is going to be doing everything he could possibly do
1: to get back
0: there. Also, since we're going to talk Dallas, I want to continue that. Joe Milton admitted that he was emotional about the release of him. With him being cut by the Dallas Cowboys, it took him some time to decide if he wanted to be there or not. He ended up doing it. He ended up coming back to the Cowboys. And the reason why, he said he wanted to continue the development with the coaching staff and people that he knew already. And it also helps that Dak Prescott is the guy that he is. He was really emotional about that because Dak was pissed off when they decided that they were going to let Joe Milton go, because Joe has been with Dak the last few years and Dak has been helping him along the way.
1: Yeah, I mean, you see somebody every day, you study with them, you mentor them, you try to correct them when, you know, they make mistakes and bring them along. And then all of a sudden, that person that you've been talking to every day gets cut.
0: Yep.
1: And you're like, guys, what are we doing? You know, I'm sure Dak pitched a fit too.
0: Right.
1: It wasn't just Joe Milton that got emotional about the deal. And they have the money. It's not like they can't spend the money, but it's the spots. And to be able to explain to a guy, listen, man, we really need this extra offensive lineman. We really need this other cornerback. We're going to put you on the practice squad because you have the exemption of being a veteran, even though he's not old and he's not a starter. We can pay you more. So let's get you paid so you're not standing there like, you know, what am I doing? And we keep you in the family.
0: Well, I think, too, a lot of folks were really looking at this. This is his third season in the NFL, but you start to look at the Sam Howell move, and this is a guy coming from the outside that they said we're looking to win now. We're in win now mode because he's had some time on there. So that probably didn't sit well with Joe Milton as well, because if you go back and you look at the numbers of what Milton was able to do in the preseason, all signs look to be you should be in the NFL somewhere.
1: Right.
0: You should be on an active roster, not on a practice squad, after you throw for 378 yards and 3 touchdowns and had a passer rating of 126 with no sacks. Like, those are the numbers that you expect to see from a guy that may be the firm number two on a lot of teams. Now he's battling to be rostered on the weekend. This is interesting to me because I know we're talking way too much about the backup situation for the Cowboys, but it reminds me a lot of the Will Greer situation. Will Greer was a guy who came out of college and everybody thought he was going to be great, ended up coming to the Cowboys, and he would be on the active roster, then he would be on the practice squad, then he just stayed on the practice squad, and now he's on the Cowboys staff. He's trying to help on the staff at the quarterback position. So Joe Milton has so much upside, and I know that we all talked about it. We were shocked that Arizona didn't go get him or some of these other teams that need a good backup quarterback, and nobody went out and got him. So that, too, was an indictment, if you think about it, by no one going out to pick him up.
1: But at quarterback, they always say that if those that can't do, coach. And there's been a lot of guys that they can see it, they can feel it, they can think it better, quicker than the guy that's actually starting. But physically, they just can't get it done. And Joe Mixon is not that guy.
0: Milton.
1: He's not that guy. His development had to come along. It's the opposite. And it's cool to have somebody maybe like a Will Greer that's closer in age and able to be there to be able to coach him up and say, hey, man, like, you got all the physical tools. Now let's work on this. Eye formation, under center, he did great. Shotgun, pistol, he did great. Where was the weakness? He had, I mean, only second in completion percentage to the young guy that went to the Rams.
0: Yep.
1: So, I mean, like, he was a first-round pick. So you mean to tell me that he can't get the job done? I understand why, but I still would have preferred to have Joe be the backup.
0: Yeah. But now you got different guys there. Clayton Adams will be working as the Cowboys offensive coordinator. You got Ken Dorsey, former player that has
1: Miami.
0: Now that he is the pass game specialist. So you have different people in different spots that are going to help out when it comes to the Dallas Cowboys. Coming up next, we're going to continue the conversations. The 40 Acres has some new Nike athletes for 2026. And Bill Belichick, what is going on? We'll discuss right here on the Morning Kickoff on Sports Radio AM 1300 The Zone, and always free on the iHeartRadio app.
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0: 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But here at the University of Texas, there has been some really good stuff. The folks over at Texas One Fund have always tried to make it more of community, where they get the players to come out, hang out with the community, birthday parties, sign-in events, and just being out there, getting their names out, going to different sporting goods stores and being positive, going to the hospitals and seeing people. That's part of the NIL as well. They don't just get paid money. They got to go and do stuff to keep that money as well. And Nike, last year, they were part of the first, there were team players that were part of the first Nike Blue Ribbon Elite class in March of 2026. So at the beginning of the year, they had a bunch of guys get signed up. The announcement deepens the 26-year relationship with the brand of Nike and all of the things that it has done. So in March, they had Reese Atwood of softball, Dia Bell, Cam Coleman of football, Tegan Kavan, some swimmers, some soccer players, Farrah O'Keefe of golf, who is one of the is the top amateur in the world and continues to do well. Dylan Volantis, Jonah Williams, who is very cool about this because he is both football and baseball. So he's a part of that. Torrey Stafford for volleyball, Kari Spears, Colin Simmons. You get it. So this yesterday, they made the announcement that they've got now the volume two is what they're calling it of this agreement. And now they have Nike is growing its roster of over 60 elite NIL athletes.
1: Wow.
0: 60 of them. And, you know, here at the University of Texas, you can look at the baseball team. You have Sam Cozart, one of the top pitchers in baseball. Lincoln Garcia, a guy that transferred in from Texas Tech. You have Anthony Pack Jr., Adrian Rodriguez from the baseball team. And Anthony Pack Jr. is a absolute stud as a freshman. He and Sam Cozart. Adrian Rodriguez is going to be a high first-round pick next year in the Major League Draft. You had Katie Stewart miss home run. Every time she came up to the plate, it was like she was knocking it out the park. And you have Issa Torres, who is the player of the year that transferred in from Florida State, who is from right up the road in Georgetown. Then you have the freshman twins, Mariah and Mia Maxwell. They're here for track. Elizabeth Inescu from women's tennis and Lily Davis of beach volleyball. The beautiful thing about this is Nike is a huge brand. Huge brand. And so when you look at the brand of Nike and what they mean to college athletics, this is huge for these athletes to be recognized as a Nike athlete.
5: Man, you talk about it, it being like a what did the term you use?
0: Which part?
5: About what the had a brain aneurysm.
0: Not an aneurysm. Don't say that. Yeah, don't do that.
5: I had a brain aneurysm.
0: Yeah.
5: The term that you use is big.
0: Yeah.
5: Is more than big. Like to be able to bring on 60 new athletes and them endorse the brand and be able to go in the community and do stuff, I think is awesome. Like put them to work. I mean, I don't expect you to just give them money because you want them to come to the university. Send them to the hospitals. Send them to the kids, the youth centers, you know, the homeless shelters, and put a really good face on the brand.
0: Yeah. The University of Texas added 13 athletes to that 60 elite athlete roster. I think it's more important to point out, too, that these are all good human beings.
5: Right.
0: They understand what it looks like, you know, because, you know, as well as I do, you can always pick the people that are at the top, but some of them at the top are just naturally gifted. It's the hard workers. It's the ones that want to be out there and really set themselves apart, because we all know eventually the ball's going to stop bouncing. You're not going to be able to throw that curveball. You're not going to be able to hit that. You always hit the golf ball. You'll always be able to hit the golf ball.
5: It's not easy.
0: But you will be able to do some other things after your career is done. So with Texas doing this and building the brands, I think it's a huge, huge opportunity for a lot of folks. We're going to talk to Chris Plonsky about this. She's been around the program for this is her 39th season around the program, but she's been in college athletics since 1976. So she has seen it all, and she understands the changing, the dynamics, and how she needed to adjust to the way of life of a college athlete and what they've been able to do. So this is a great partnership for all of these brands and what they're up to. So it is fun to see that these kids

0: includes Alaska and Hawaii.
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5: You heard the beat drop, so you know what that means. WWE Hall of Famer and World's Strongest Man, the Mark Henry, brings you his World's Strongest Take. Take it away, big fella.
6: Hard.
5: Yes.
6: You know what time it is?
5: What time is it?
6: It's time for the World's Strongest Take by the World's Strongest Man. Eric, back then they didn't know me, but now that I'm hot, they're all on me. All right, guys, another edition of The World's Strongest Take. And it was about last night. Last night, there was a power outage at Florida State Stadium. At first, I was a little bit thrown off at the fact that University of Miami and a couple of other people took shots at them, saying, our power was working. Yeah, that was uncalled for. But when the lights went out, there was power in some areas, but there was a lot of the areas that did not have power. And they ended up not being able to power the press box, communications, the coaches, the green dots where the coach can relay messages directly to the quarterback. All of the iPads on the sideline were without power. There were several things that were affected that made it greater, easier to communicate with the players. They had to go and play old school football, where before you just signaled in or you looked to the sideline, and it went to that. The weather had nothing to do with it. There was a couple of guys that said, man, that was a lightning strike. There was not a lightning strike. It was brought on by, they did a lot of construction in that stadium. Almost $300 million they spent to try to upgrade the stadium. But a lot of the things are still not, all the bugs were not worked out. Now, I do have some criticism to the athletic director and the facilities operators about not having all of those things at play for the athletes. It could have been dangerous, but everybody came out unscathed. My take is, before you open the season, Texas had the same thing. There was we saw all the construction. That Texas, but they got everything polished up and cleaned up. They were working 24 hours a day to get that stadium together. That's what I feel like Florida State should have done. If you can't, then go play somewhere. Hey, we're going to have our first game. We just can't get it together, guys. We're going to have our first game at this stadium to get the job done, so you don't have that. I just believe that the responsibility was dropped. The ball was dropped hard. What say you?
5: I don't know if the ball was dropped, just because I know what goes into it. I don't know where the electrical problem was happening, because there was power in other areas, right. And then they ended up getting the power to come back on. Everybody got back to where it was, but it is just crazy. They said there was a power surge that ended up happening that popped all the boxes. And I know what happens in our house when the box pops. You got to go find the fuse and you got to make sure that you can flip it. And no, they don't call me. They call my son because he's an electrician. So you start looking at those types of things to get figured out. But it was disappointing because everybody was anticipating this big matchup between SMU, the 19th ranked team in the land, taking on Florida State. By the way, the game went on and they played well. And a lot of people looked at Kevin Jennings as a guy that everybody needs to pay attention to. But the people that were there hosting, Taylor Tannenbaum and Taylor McGregor, the two women that were pretty much driving the bus yesterday of keeping everybody abreast of what's going on. I thought this was outstanding work by those people.
6: They did great.
5: I mean, because you got to filibuster. You got to kill time.
6: For an hour and a half.
5: Their prep wasn't what it was. They thought they was, you know, there was just so much. But being a sideline reporter in that situation, having to keep everybody organized, having to go and have all those meetings, I thought they did a good job. But the one thing about those situations was how do you rectify this? How do you make sure double, triple check? I know that Del Conte and his crew, they had their own issues this past weekend. The sound system wasn't working immediately and people couldn't hear the announcement. So he's already on that. They've already made some adjustments to that. But it's just about these new shiny things and it has preparation that needs to go through it.
6: Yeah, I mentioned to you earlier about working for the McMahons and the WWE, they have two battery trucks. They're batteries. In case lightning strikes, the building power go out, they can, man, redirect the power. You got enough power to last at least two shows. You should have thought of that when you know that you have a stadium that everything is not at full tilt. Like, you have to prepare, like, there's going to be a problem. Because there usually is, and you have to put the fire out. I cannot go and say, you know what, well, they did their best. Because you have to overthink. You have to stay prepared. It's just like having insurance. Just like having savings. Like, you have to be prepared.
5: Well, the game ended up being a great game. SMU ends up winning it 27-24. Kevin Jennings, as I mentioned, 430 yards passing, three touchdowns. He did have two interceptions. One of them was kind of costly, but they ended up winning the game. And to me, this is a team in SMU that we're sitting here looking at them thinking, okay, this was a big opening night game. And that was the other part for me. It's an ACC matchup. The ACC commissioner was there. Both teams' presidents and everybody was there. So you were wondering if this game was going to be played. What were they going to do? Because they would have been able to move it to the next day. But the problem is SMU plays on Saturday. Florida State is off next weekend. So that still wouldn't have been a balance because of the fact SMU is playing right away in a very, very short period of time. Good thing is they're at home. And it's a little bit later in the day. But the other part of it is Mike Norvell might be getting fired.
6: Yeah, I think he won't make it this season.
5: I mean, when the lights went off, people were saying he was the one that turned it off so he could stay another day before they can decide what's going to happen with him. But it is a different day and time. Florida State is not the same Florida State. Transfer portal has not helped them at all. If anything, it's hurt them because Justin Crier is here with us.
6: And they didn't play Trey Wisner one play.
5: And Trey Wisner did not get any run. And I believe somebody posted, I don't know why they keep pocket watching this dude, but he got $650,000 to go to Florida State. And he was not on the injury report. He just was not being played at all, which is sad when you think about it, which is very, very sad when you think about it. A kid from Texas going to Florida State, from the state of Texas, not from the University of Texas, but if you want to throw that in there, you can too. Now he's trying to reinvent himself to see how this is going to play out. Hour number two is in the books. Coming up next, we'll talk to Chris Plonsky of the University of Texas. 39 years at the university. and she'll be moving aside to do something else here at the University of Texas. But we'll talk to her next, right here on a Turn the Page Tuesday edition of the Morning Kickoff on Sports Radio AM 1300 The Zone, and always free on the iHeartRadio app. Listen up,
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0: morning kickoff right here on Sports Radio AM 1300 The Zone. You know, there's few people that you come in contact with in your life that has accomplished so much. You know, everybody has this person around them, and then you sit back and then you find out what Chris Plonsky has been able to do in her time at the University of Texas. This is her 39th year, but it's more than that. She's been around college athletics since 1976 and truly understanding the changes that have happened in the world of college athletics. So we are honored to be joined by her right now to talk about the state of college sports as she will be moving on and retiring from her current role as the Chief of Staff and Executive Senior Associate Athletic Director at the University of Texas. So thank you for joining us this morning, Chris.
1: Good morning, gentlemen. How are you?
2: We're doing great. How are you doing?
1: Well, I had my workout, but I know I'm talking to the two fittest guys in that building.
2: You are so wrong. You are so wrong. You would have been right like 10 years ago.
1: Well, you know, we all got to keep our bodies moving, right?
2: So we got to stay moving.
1: Yeah, got the blood pumping, and I think this whole city has been up since, well, probably Sunday morning, because we got a lot going on this week at the University of Texas with a big game.
2: I got a question for you. It's right now we're at 39 years. Like, you're going to transition into another position. I was worried about you not going past 40. Like, how long do you think you can keep going?
1: I got my health. My mom, who's 92, is in good shape. I got four younger sisters, and we kind of hover around her. She lives in Northeast Ohio, but we're able to keep her going. Heck, she watches everything. She texts me last night about the Ohio State game. Follows every Longhorn event. I am so blessed to have been at Texas. It's one of many places I've worked, but my heart's here. I'm not from here, as you guys know. I'm a Western Pennsylvanian, grew up in Northeast Ohio, but my blood runs burnt orange. And I'm going to, finish out this year full bore and then take a little break next September. Won't go anywhere. And then I'll come back. And Del Conte has some long range, real visionary type of stuff, kind of the way DeLoss did when he was AD. And I'm real happy to participate with that with our great team.
0: I love the fact that you're going to still be here. I mean, because you mean so much to this university. Right. You start to look back over your career and the time here and everything that you have done. You are a true trailblazer when it comes to the advancement of women's sports, while also impacting the men's events and all the things that have happened here. In your time, obviously, in the beginning to where it is now, it has been so much that has happened in this game, but it also all revolves around the student athlete and how you've helped them along the way. Do you ever just sit back and reminisce about where you were in the beginning and how hard you fought for women's athletics to where you are now and all these athletes getting all these awards and benefits and NIL and all the different things that come along with it?
1: Well, I spent a little time at Iowa State right out of college, graduated from Kent, and then came to Austin in 1981 when Kenneth Sims was throwing people around from his position on the defensive line. And, I'm hired on the women's side, but, what was funny even back in those days, Texas was so dedicated to building the women's athletics program to emulate the already great men's programs. Baseball, was coming off a great run in 75. The women were building. And I'm thinking, I'm at a place that really cares about both. And it's just a matter of time with the donors we have, the fan base, the great leadership from presidents and board of regents to ADs, that we were going to be able to keep pace regardless of conference realignment, television structures, revenue structures, at addition to sports. We were never, ever, ever going to cut a sport. It's the other thing I loved about Texas. When we had to add, we added. We went to our donors and said, hey, you know, we're a little bit out of proportion for Title IX purposes. We need to add some sports. They didn't even blink. They said, how can we help? So as I sit today and look at our 530 student athletes in our now 21 sports, they've got so many resources for them. And there are many that are going to be able to make a living with their athletic prowess, and we hope they can and do for as long as they can. But I'm really proud of the fact that our leadership and our coaches, especially our coaches, have identified people that really take the educational part seriously. And so regardless of where they land, they're going to be successful long after their playing days end.
2: Ms. Plonsky, you mentioned Title IX, and it's unbelievable that you were there from the beginning of it. Why does the University of Texas, one of the most elite universities in all of America, not have gymnastics or wrestling?
1: It's a great question. Believe it or not, when I arrived in December of 1981, the women's side had dropped gymnastics. They had it for about 6 years since the department started. It was one of those club sports that turned to varsity.
2: Mm-hmm.
1: But the president assessed the facilities and the burgeoning other sports, especially at the UIL level. Remember, we like to recruit our state. And we didn't see gymnastics in that era catering to a college-aged female, apparently. Again, I was new to the staff, but Donna had dropped gymnastics. And it's still a very viable sport. But to your point, Mark, a couple years ago, I went to a Texas High School Coaches Association convention in San Antonio and went to a reception, bunch of coaches, ADs. And they said that the most talked about sport for women at the high school level is in our state right now is actually wrestling. So
2: yes.
1: Down the line, that may be something that'll be added at the collegiate level.
2: Wow, that would be awesome. You know, especially being that my daughter's like the state champion. So that would be awesome.
1: There you go. Proud of her.
0: No, long time Longhorn staffer with her 39th year at the at the University of Texas. Ms. Chris Plonsky. And Chris, I wanted to ask you this because you mentioned Kenny Sims, and you know how near and dear he is to all of us. And he was one of the first people that I ever talked to that was telling me that he was really diving into women's basketball and trying to set up scholarships and doing those types of things. And before that, I hadn't really heard of anybody really doing that, but Kenny was always trying to help advance women's sports.
1: He sure was. You know, back when we were totally separate departments, DeLoss was leading the men, Donna Lopiano was leading the women. Around 1983, DeLoss began to form a philanthropic division of our athletics department, which is now called the Longhorn Foundation. It's, you know, everybody knows the Longhorn Foundation. It's where you donate your well-earned dollars to help underpin our scholarships, et cetera, where Donna started a similar organization at the same time. Donna really believed in selling tickets, raising money, pulling our own weight. And ours was called the Longhorn Associates at that point. And she was real big into endowed scholarships because the women, you know, we didn't have a lot of advertising and those kind of things, but we could go ask donors for scholarships. And Ken was one of the first people, let alone former student athletes, to step up and give funding. He had gotten, you know, his NFL dollars. He was the number one draft pick, and he had great people around him, I think, who mentored him while he was here at Texas. And he put, you know, money into our Longhorn Associates to name a Kenneth Sims Endowed Scholarship that if you walk our hallways, you'll see his name on one. And I remember meeting Ken later and talking to him and just asking him why. And he said, look, he said, a lot of my buddies I played with admired those women athletes. He said, our football players dated your women's basketball teams when they were, you know, running up and down, winning the Southwest Conference. He said they respected them. They thought they were strong and committed women. They were doing the same thing we were doing. So I think today you roll that ahead. I call guys like Kenneth, especially when they have families and they have daughters, Title IX dads. My dad was one of them. He knew that he didn't want his daughters to have anything less than anybody in the room, let alone a young man. And that really is what Title IX is about. It's about equity, opportunity, give somebody a chance to succeed with their gifts. Again, Kenny just believed in all of that because, you know, he was raised that way and got his opportunity. I always loved him for that. And again, I think about him a lot in weeks like this. Boy, he'd have been jolly. he'd have been all over the place talking about this game this week.
2: Oh, he'd be barbecuing and everything. Like, that dude was one of my favorites of all time.
1: The best.
0: Yeah, he was absolutely the best, and he was glad to be a part of this program. He was so proud of it, and he was even more proud of what he was able to do and help as a person who was donating to women's sports. And I love the fact that you called it a Title IX dad, because Mark has his daughter, I have my daughter, so I guess we are Title IX dads as well.
2: Yes, sir.
0: We want to thank you for so taking the time. Yeah, no doubt, no doubt.
1: Thank you, guys. I appreciate all the coverage you give us and the hard work that you do. Let's have a great week and show those Buckeye fans up there and the Buckeye team what we're all about.
0: I love it. I love it. Thank you so much for taking the time, and I'm glad you fit us in after your workout. We appreciate that.
1: Have a great day.
0: You Bye-bye. Too. You too. There she is, Chris Plonsky, doing an unbelievable job. She did an unbelievable job at the 40 acres. She said it. She's all in. Yes, she's sir. All in until the end of the year. Then she's going to take some time.
2: To be one of the most powerful people, she's one of the coolest.
0: Too. Oh, for sure. For sure. When we come back, we're going to go to H-Town. It's Tuesday, so let's talk to our guy, Mark Vandermeer, as he tells us the latest with the Houston Texans. And we got a chance to see him this past weekend. Good times. Good times had by all. 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
0: Great stuff from Chris Plonsky as she continues her career at the University of Texas. 39 years at the University of Texas. But now we go to H-Town and talk to our guy, Mark Vandermeer, the voice of the Houston Texans. You can hear the Houston Texans right here as we are the home of the Houston Texans. And Mark, first and foremost, thanks for coming by and saying hello. It was great to see you. But now August is done. This is when it actually matters. What did you learn about the Houston Texans now that August is over and we're ready to start the season?
17: Hey, guys. Well, I learned that the offensive line, the way they have put this thing together up front, with the offensive line, the tight ends, the running backs, that is going to be a big focus. The physicality of those people paving the way for David Montgomery, Woody Marks, that's going to help the quarterback. You know, the defensive line of this team is called the engine. That's their nickname for themselves, and you can't argue with that. They are the engine of the team. They disrupt. They get turnovers. They set up scoring opportunities. They score touchdowns themselves. Well, the offensive line, the guys up front, they want their own identity, and the tight ends are certainly assisting in that because this offense utilizes a bunch of them, and they have five on the 53-man roster. So that's one of the things I learned. I think it's really going to help the whole product.
0: I wanted to ask you this, too, because the news came out just recently about C.J. Stroud. Doesn't look like they're going to give him the offer or sign the contract. But they said that there was an offer and he didn't want it or something like that. But anyway, let's get to C.J. How much do you expect to see him bounce back this year?
17: Well, a lot, because last year, here's the thing with Stroud, and, you know, I get asked about it a lot. We talk about it a lot, obviously. If you take away the rookie season, which was phenomenal, and just look at the last 2 years, now the playoff performance is obviously going to stand out. But I am here to tell you, I'm old enough to remember 2025 or 2024, rather, when Justin Herbert threw four picks in a playoff game at Reliant Stadium against the Houston Texans, and nobody was talking about, oh, we got to do something about Justin Herbert.
0: Right.
17: He's getting the big money. He's a good quarterback. I think with CJ, you look at the last couple of years, they haven't been that great, but they haven't been bad at all. They've been winning years, and he's made a lot of plays for this football team. The rookie year inflated our expectations, and maybe he can get back there. Maybe he doesn't, but I still think he can be a hell of a quarterback, and I think he will. based on the way he's thrown the ball in the preseason and these joint practices, which is what matters most. Forget about the games. Right now, it's about joint practices. How do you look at those? Because those are the only things where you got ones versus ones for an extended period of time.
2: Mark, I'm comfortable with David Montgomery and Woody Marks, but I'm a little doubtful about what's going to happen with these wide receivers. Like, what can you tell me that's going to ease my conscience and ease my mind about what's going on in the wide receiver room?
17: Yeah, I think it's fair to wonder, maybe worry a little bit, concern, because with no Jaden Higgins, who we said before was primed for a big year, and he looked great in camp before he went out, Nico Collins is the guy. He's one of the very best in the NFL. But if he gets banged up for any period of time, even short term, it becomes a mystery from where we sit right now. We don't know how good Kayshon Boutte is going to be. I know that Xavier Hutchinson, I know that Jalen Noel, I know they're good receivers. And I know that they have other guys who can step up like Jared Wayne. But that's not saying enough here about what Boutte needs to be for this football team and that Nico needs to stay healthy with the receiver group. But I'll say this also. Their leading receiver last year in terms of catches was Dalton Schultz. He's back. I mentioned the other tight ends. Woody Marks catches the ball well out of the backfield. David Montgomery catches the ball better than people think. I've seen it in camp. It's fun to watch. I believe it'll be an in-concert kind of thing, an ensemble kind of thing with this group, and they'll get it done. They don't have to be all-world. They don't have to be the greatest show on turf. They just have to be good enough, run the football, throw it around, make some noise that way. With this defense, that can be enough.
0: I wanted to ask you, too, you speaking of this defense, how good do you think this defense can truly be? I heard D'Amico talking yesterday about he's glad that Hunter – and Anderson are on his team, and I would be too if I had both of those guys. But how good can this defense actually be?
17: I mean, they're absolutely frightening because you mentioned those two guys, then you have Clowney coming off the sideline, and you talk about the defensive tackle rotation they have, and those guys, I mean, Sheldon Rankin scored two touchdowns last year. Azeez Al-Shaair went to the Pro Bowl. He's a team captain. You look at the secondary, Stingley and Lassiter are maybe the best corner tandem in the league. If not, then they are top two. So the safeties, Jalen Petrie is a team captain. He's an absolute animal at the nickel spot. I think they're loaded. Now, they play a lot of good quarterbacks, okay? You open with Josh Allen, then you have Joe Burrow, and then 2 weeks later you have Dak Prescott, who's tough to stop. We all know, say what you will about the Cowboys, but Prescott, you know, he's been called an MVP candidate for this year. Now, look, the Cowboys are always overinflated. I get it. But he's a talented quarterback. So you face three of those guys in the first four games. And the other guy's Daniel Jones, who, when healthy last year, was an absolute terror with Jonathan Taylor running the football for him. So I think it's a really tough opening stretch here. The numbers might not be everything you want them to be defensively, but I still think it's good enough to win football games, get turnovers, and make those guys look way worse than they normally look.
2: Mark, you can't take shots at my quarterback. Dak Prescott, that's my quarterback. It's my guy, man. Yeah.
17: You know, I like Dak. When we were there in 2017 with Hurricane Harvey and they put us up for a few days and, you know, we all met Dak and everything. He's such a likable guy. You know, I'm not a Cowboy fan. Let's full disclosure on that. But I kind of like Dak. And the head of household, well, I'm the head of household, but the housefrau, Mrs. Vandermeer, picked Dak Prescott as her fantasy quarterback. I'm like, you're killing me. You're killing me.
2: She wanna win.
17: Get Stroud. I was like, I don't expect you to pick all Texans, but you pick Prescott. I got to root for Prescott to do well for you. Look, he can throw four touchdowns a game, and they can lose 31-28. I'm fine.
0: We're talking to the voice of the Houston Texans, Mark Vandermeer. You can listen to him and his call with Andre Ware right here on Sports Radio AM 1300 The Zone, as they will be taking on the Buffalo Bills this weekend. So let me ask you this. When you look at this team, which player would you consider made the biggest jump during camp that kind of opened your eyes?
2: Oh, man.
17: Well, it's hard to put it on a rookie, but Keelan Rutledge looks amazing. You know, he looks great. And even for people who don't understand line play, you could say, oh, that guy looks menacing. As an offensive lineman, he has that defensive mentality that they love on offense. He's swarmy. That's the word they use, swarm. That's their big acronym. He looks dangerous, driving people to the ground. I mean, really finishing every play that he's in. And I think it's an infectious thing to the rest of the linemen. And I'm really eager to see what he looks like in a regular season situation. Higgins was the guy I would have picked before he went out, which is really sad to say, because I thought that he was going to have the kind of year that would really open a lot of eyes around the league. But Woody Marks as well. Woody Marks looks a little bigger and stronger than he did last year. And you saw the one preseason game appearance. He broke tackles, 20-yard touchdown run. But I've seen it all camp long. I think, yeah, David Montgomery, outstanding addition. Woody Marks will be heard from. They've got a nice 1-2 in the running back room.
0: I needed to hear that because I got Woody Marks on my team as well. So I'm going to ask you this.
2: What grade did you get on that?
0: Man, don't worry about my grade. It's like, what you talking about? As we sit here today and you look at the Houston Texans, what do you see their ceiling being? Are they a legit Super Bowl contender? Or are they an AFC championship contender?
17: I think the schedule's so hard that it's hard for me to see 14 wins. But you could see 12 or 13, and that might be enough to get you home in round two. And I think that's got to be a huge goal. At least that. Look, getting the top seed these days with the seven teams per conference is really tough. Only one team gets the bye. So that's a lot to ask for. But if you could be a two seed, if you could play that second round at home, or maybe even sneak in there if you get things going your way in the first round, my gosh, would that be a huge help. To play at Reliance Stadium in this building, I'm here right now, in this building in the divisional round, that would be something to really get them over the hump finally and get them to the AFC championship game. Super Bowl contender, yeah, they're one of them, but there are a lot of them. There are a lot of good teams, guys. I mean, you know, I mentioned three of the first four teams we play. I mean, are they all Super Bowl contenders? Buffalo, Cincinnati, with the improved defense on paper anyway. Dallas, sure. You play the Ravens down the line. You play the Eagles on Christmas Eve. You play the Packers at Lambeau in January on a Monday night game, second to last week of the season. This schedule is freaking brutal. And Jacksonville, no one talks about Jacksonville, but they actually won 13 games last year. You got them twice, including once in London. Very difficult schedule. We'll see how they handle it.
0: Well, as always, man, we appreciate you taking the time. What an exciting time. We've got Texas and Ohio State this weekend. We've got you guys taking on the Buffalo Bills. Football season is upon us, and we can't wait to talk to you every Tuesday to recap the Texans, hopefully, after victory.
2: Hang an L on those Bills.
17: Oh, yeah, we're going to do it. And by the way, my hack for being at the stadium for watching the game is go to that big water cooler thing they have and dump water all over yourself and just go out there all wet. And that's the only way to survive if you're not in those shady seats in that environment. It was beautiful, though, to see the Horns come out and do well. And I can't wait to see the Ohio State game. Thanks, guys.
0: No problem. There he is, Mark Vandermeer. He's giving you a hack. Go over there and get some of that water and pour it all over your body because it is hot. But when we come back, the NFL season starts tomorrow night. Seattle, New England, Super Bowl rematch. But there's more news that came out of New England. Right here on the Morning Kickoff on Sports Radio, AM 1300, The Zone, and always free on the iHeartRadio app.
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0: Welcome back to the Morning Kickoff. Great stuff. Back-to-back great guests. When you have Chris Plonsky, part of the University of Texas, and the voice of the Houston Texans, Mark Vandermeer, back-to-back is outstanding stuff. You know what else is outstanding? That the fact that the NFL season starts tomorrow. I'm not happy that it's starting tomorrow, but I'm happy that we're starting to get NFL football back.
2: Let's go back. I know that you don't like it, but give me the reason again.
0: Wednesday night football for NFL. They're not supposed to play on a Wednesday night. If they wanted to do it Thursday, that's what they normally do. They kick the game off on Thursdays. That will be outstanding stuff.
2: You think having this, they're infringing on college football?
0: Yeah, they're definitely doing that. They're trying to be dominant over everything, to be quite honest with you. And that's how the NFL kind of bullies their way into everything.
2: Ooh.
0: But let's call it what it is. And the fact that Thursday night football is what we're used to with the NFL. I know that they're going to end up having games Thursday, Friday, later in the year, Saturdays, even Sundays, Mondays. But let's let the minor leagues of the NFL, as you want to call them, the college sports, be able to be played on those other nights. And you also got kids doing stuff, too. You got your high school football Thursday and Friday as well.
2: Middle school and
0: everything.
2: Yeah.
0: So let's figure that out. But I wanted to get into this because tomorrow night we do have NFL action, and the New England Patriots will be traveling to Seattle to take on the defending Super Bowl champions, the Seattle Seahawks, tomorrow night, 7:20 kickoff. And it's interesting to me because my wife told me this the other day. She said, you know, every year we really start watching the teams that are on Hard Knocks. Like, you're watching Hard Knocks, and how can you not like the Seattle Seahawks? You've been watching it. You've seen them. They're fun to watch. And they have their minds in the right place. Their coach is no nonsense. He's not putting up with the craziness. But people forget that Seattle did win the Super Bowl last year. They're way up in the Great Northwest, and their fans are probably the wildest fans that you could ever be. That's why they call them the 12th man. They are the 12s or whatever they're calling them. But it is a crazy, crazy place when you look at the Seattle Seahawks. Sam Darnold's resurrection project, he became a superstar, goes on to win the Super Bowl. They felt like they were so good that they let the Super Bowl MVP leave and go to a team in the AFC that has a lot of talent that needed a running back. So now he's there. You start to look at what's going on. They go and get the running back from Notre Dame, the other running back that was deadly as well. Jackson Smith and Jigba is a superstar. They paid their linebacker a big contract. They paid their defensive tackle a big contract last week. They just figured things out, and nobody ever talks about them. Nobody ever really talks about them.
2: I have no idea why, because I'm in three fantasy leagues, and my teams are riddled with Seattle players. Jackson Smith and Zigma, Barner, the tight end. I picked up their running back. I forget his name right now.
0: Price.
2: Like, and I have the quarterback. So, like, it's I know what they are, and even though they lost a really good running back, they replaced him with a really good running back. And young legs, too. So we'll see how that goes.
0: Well, Charbonnet needs to be healthy. We got to see what ends up happening with him. But, yeah, they went and got Price out of Notre Dame, the other Notre Dame running back that's a star in the making as well. So they'll be fun to watch. But the big news heading into this matchup is the Patriots signed Christian Gonzalez, their top defensive back. They extended him to a four-year, $135 million deal with $102 million guaranteed. That's a big, big, big number when you think about the money that Christian Gonzalez is getting. We talked about it yesterday. We talked about him possibly going to the Cowboys. But that number right there, the expectations, they did the right thing. I was wondering if they were going to do the right thing with Vrabel being a defensive coordinator or a defensive-minded player. You have your best cornerback, and you got to be able to lock guys up. And they were able to do that by getting Christian Gonzalez to sign that contract. So that is fun for the New England Patriots. And as this game starts to take place, you wanted him out there because you're getting ready to play Jackson Smith and Jigba. I mean, you got to be able to have that. Oh, yeah, and Cooper Kupp is on that team as well.
2: Yep.
0: So this is a big, big moment and a big signing for the New England Patriots.
2: You know, I'm excited for the Patriots because I want to see the effect that AJ has on that team. Because, I mean, like, there was a lot that went on last year. And I want to see if it's him or was it the Eagles. Who's the problem? Because if he goes there –

0: You just got so many different things that are happening with this team. And I think he's going to be a good fit there because of the relationship he had with Mike Vrabel. Yeah. I think the thing with the Philadelphia Eagles, it was more off the field stuff than it was on the field, I believe. Allegedly. But, you know, when you're not getting the ball, but you have other guys out there, it can cause a rift. But he is the number one wide receiver in New England, and he's going to get a chance to play at a very, very high level there as well. Then you got to bring in Ramondre Stevenson and Travion Henderson. Oh, yeah, you got – this is going to be a fun, fun matchup, but we'll discuss and have our picks on who's going to win each division. We'll figure that out tomorrow. Just stay tuned in. When we come back, we've got the final drive. A lot of games this weekend, some good, not so much. And some other teams will be playing as well. Right here on the Morning Kickoff on Sports Radio, AM 1300, the Zone, and always free on the iHeartRadio app.
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5: It's only Tuesday, but we've already started off with a great, great week. We recap the Texas Longhorn game on Monday. Just talked to Coach Steve Sarkisian, Arch Manning, and Trevor Goosby. We got more players sound that we're going to end up playing tomorrow. We got a chance to spend some time with Chris Plonsky of the University of Texas Athletic Department. She is in her 39th year at the university as far as the athletic department, and this is going to be it for her. Great conversation. If you missed any parts of that, it'll be up on the podcast page in just a little bit. And, of course, we got a chance to talk to the Texans' voice, Mark Vandermeer, as the Houston Texans get ready to take on the Buffalo Bills. They'll be the first team, regular season team, to play in that new stadium that Buffalo has. So
6: it was
5: exciting time
6: on Saturday too.
5: Yeah, nice guy. We wanted to talk about this because Texas will be taking on Ohio State. Texas still sitting at a 1-point favorite now against Ohio State. Pretty much a pick'em game. That will kick off at 6:30. You can hear all the action right here on Sports Radio AM 1300 The Zone as we kick off that weekend with the Longhorns game day live from Bevo Boulevard right there on Winship Circle, Hook'em Hangout. We'll start that at 3:30. We'll have special guests. Eric Henry will be part of the show of Horns 247. Quan Cosby will be stopping by as well on Saturday. If you know anybody that knows about this game, Quan Cosby does. He scored the game-winning touchdown in the Fiesta Bowl against Ohio State. So I'd love to talk to Quan about that. But Trevor Goosby in the last game was asked about what did the decision come to for him being able to get a chance to play. He wanted to play before they got into week two, but he said it was a collaborative decision to play.
7: You know, it was a collective decision, and I think everybody was on the same page. And that's the beauty of just our program of, you know, everybody's open with everybody, and everybody was kind of on the same page with the decision for me to play.
5: He was healthy. He came back out, played well, played into the third quarter. So it was good for him to get those game reps as well. So Trevor did well. Kojo did well. The offensive line played well all together.
6: Yeah, they did. They played really, really seamless football. You didn't see any gaps in men getting totally released. Arch got pressure from the outside on the right side of the offensive line a couple of times, but he stepped up and made it do what it do. But the rest of the offensive line, there was never any really real pressure on Arch.
5: Well, we'll find out what it's going to be like this week as the team comes in. Ohio State, the Buckeyes, come in as the number one team in the land. And Coach Sark talked about all the pomp and circumstance that you have in a moment like this, but it's earned to be a part of this.
8: I think it's great for our game. I'll say this, like the fact that we have College Game Day coming back to Austin, that's great. You know, the fact that we'll have, you know, whether it's the Spurs team, the Rockets team, you know, how many other people on our sideline, their side, that's great because these are two great teams that are going to battle and going to compete against one another. It's awesome for the university. It's awesome for the city of Austin. It's awesome for college football. I mean, this will be the most watched regular season game, arguably of all time in the regular season. That's great for everybody else. For us, what are we doing today? How are we preparing today? And that's been the message to our team. You know, today's the most important day. We need to focus on the task at hand, and we need to be enamored with us. Because I think this week can be full of distractions if you allow them to be distractions. And so, you know, focus is a very powerful thing. And so we use a very simple adage, starve our distractions, feed our focus. And if we do that, we'll put our best foot forward and play the best game that we're capable of playing. But all that stuff is really good for the game. It's really good for everything else. For us, it's about our prep work and about our preparation mentally, physically, and emotionally.
6: Wow.
5: Starve our distractions. Feed our focus. That's outstanding stuff right there from Coach Sark. That way you get a chance to get into the psyche of how you prepare for these types of games.
6: He's a master psychologist, man.
5: You mentioned it earlier, talking about the focus and the mental part of being able to singularly focus on something and being locked in and engaged to everything that is being talked to you and thrown at you this week has been very, very important. So we'll see how these guys react. We'll hear from more players tomorrow. We'll also hear from Coach Sark on Thursday as he gives us his final availability. Tomorrow, we'll get the Buckeyes side of things as we will have Patrick Murphy, Ohio State beat writer at BuckNuts247. He'll be joining us tomorrow. Also, we got to mention, too, that Oklahoma is a 6-point favorite versus Michigan at Michigan. So, I know that you will talk a little bit more because Kyle Whittingham is on your page when it comes to your quarterback. So we'll see what ends up happening. Texas State will be hosting UTSA this weekend. Big matchup for the Bobcats. But, of course, it's an even bigger matchup because not only did they go north on I-35, now they have to have UTSA come north on 35 themselves. But before we let you go, we got to let you know, you got to be a dog today.
9: Trying to get our two boys ready to carry them to golf tournament before practice, right? 12 cats live across the road. Our door's open. Screen's broke. We need to get a new screen door, but the screen's broke. So you can come in through the screen, but you can't get back out of it. I turn and look. There's a little kitty cat in our kitchen. So I said, what are you doing in here, little kitty cat? By that time, the cat turns, tries to get back out. That screen won't go that way. Cat starts going, meow, all crazy. And I told our players, we need more dogs. Bo's barking in the back. I have to go shut Bo up. Mel's like, what's going on? I said, there's a cat in the house. Cat in the house? I said, yeah, there's a cat in the house. So I told our players, I tried to let it out the front door. Meow, meow. The cat's still going crazy in there. And I told our players, you need to be more like a dog. We don't need a bunch of cats in here. Meow, looking in the mirror. Do I look good? I got my extra bands on. I got my other shoes on. Be a dog. We don't need no meows. We don't need no cats. We need more dogs.
5: We need more dogs. And I expect them to be a lot of dogs this week as the University of Texas hosts the Ohio State Buckeyes. I want to thank Mark Henry. I want to thank Eric. I want to thank Chris Plonsky, University of Texas. And, of course, I want to thank Mark Vandermeer, the voice of the Houston Texans. Coming up tomorrow, as I told you, Pat Murphy of BuckNuts247, and we'll have Danny Davis of the Austin American Statesman. And just remember this, folks, don't believe everything you see, because even salt looks like sugar. Peace.
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7: 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Well, I've picked Notre Dame to get to the national championship game against Miami. I think Notre Dame will beat Miami in South Bend during the regular season. We'll see what it looks like health-wise for both teams when they get to the Natty. I think Miami may reverse course and course correct and beat the Irish. But I've heard a lot of people, including very prominent people at the other place, say college football now is just pro football. The chaos, it's a business now. No, it's actually purer than it was the previous 20 years. College football, it used to be the Naval Academy. Army and Navy led the sport. That was its best purity, and Notre Dame was up there too. Now, we all know it's become a business, right? So it's not as pure as it used to be, and money matters more. But it used to be about tradition, and there's still lots of that in college football. But the average SAT score at Notre Dame is 1,500. The average SAT score for high school seniors is 1,000. It's hard to get into Notre Dame, and yet they graduate 90% of their students. Unheard of. I got nothing against Bama and LSU, but was it really pure college football when their acceptance rate is 75%? At Ole Miss, it just takes a pulse. Notre Dame, it's 11%. It is damn hard to get into Notre Dame, and their kids not only have class, they have to go to it. So this is college football, heavy on the college. The best tradition, the best coach, the best defense, the fight song, and academics matter. To me, that is pure. I'm not precious. I'm not going to pretend it's back in the old days when Army and Navy could battle for a title, and I watch that game every year too. It's special. It's not that. But was college football really pure when three Southern teams basically battled for the title? That felt like it excluded academic powers. When Notre Dame can compete for a title back in 1930 and today, it's college football. In fact, look at the current top 10 in college football. It represents everybody. Ohio State, Midwest. Oregon, Pacific Northwest. Georgia, South. Notre Dame, academic power. Texas, state school. Indiana, basketball school with a great business component. Miami, the classic big city renegades. Texas A&M, oil money. Another southern school in Ole Miss. And the plain states covered with Oklahoma. I get academics. I get renegades.

He's a Texas legend, a Hall of Fame broadcaster, the voice of the Texas Longhorns, and your host of the Craig Way Show. Here he is now, Craig Way.

0: It's a Texan Tuesday. Tuesday here in the week. And we look at it from that point of view from Texas. Good afternoon, everybody. 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It'll pop right up. And then when it does, you'll see two buttons there. One's a white one, it's kind of triangular shape. That's to listen to what's going on the air. But there's a little red button with a white microphone. That's the TalkBack mic. And you push that button and you can leave us a message of whatever you want up to 30 seconds. Don't go over 30 seconds. And when I say whatever you want, you know what I mean. Keep it clean if you can. But we'll play those conversations if you have questions or comments. We're happy to do that. For those of you watching us on YouTube, you can see that the producer is none other than Jake Herman. And that's one area where they can watch us, right?
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0: See, you have options. So for those of you wanting to view the program, we're happy to have you alongside. You can tell that Jake Herman and I both have faces made for radio. So that's why we're on radio here. That's how that works. And we're happy to be with you on what we call a Texan Tuesday. And that means that in terms of our return cuts, they are inclusive of, but not limited to, in the 4 o'clock hour, hearing from the King, George Strait, in the 3 o'clock hour, from the iconic Willie Nelson, and here in the 2 o'clock hour, the immortal Stevie Ray Vaughan. So we'll hear from that. All right, topics to get to. We're going to hear some more from Steve Sarkisian. We're going to hear some more. We're going to hear from Arch Manning today and some other Longhorn players. We'll also hear from Brian Schottenheimer, the Cowboys head coach, D'Amico Ryans, the Texans head coach. We'll also hear some from Dak Prescott as well, because those teams are steamrolling toward their season openers. What a huge opener for the Texans against the Buffalo Bills Sunday at noon, which you can hear right here on 13 Under the Zone, and then Sunday night, which you can hear on 98.1 FM KVET, the Cowboys season opener against the New York Giants. So that's the NFL side of things. And then, as I mentioned, on the Longhorn side of things, we'll hear from Longhorn players and from Coach Sark. We will have Inconceivable this hour. We have a little more junk food, fast food than we normally have for that, but there's some reasoning for that, which we'll bring to you a little bit later on this hour.
1: Is that including the junk food you brought to the studio today?
0: Hey, Linda makes cupcakes. She doesn't make junk food.
1: Oh, no, no. Well, the dessert food.
0: I understand.
1: Which is absolutely delicious.
0: Yeah, yeah. She made cupcakes last night, and it's these big old Mondo cupcakes that she makes. So anyway, we do have Inconceivable later this hour. Next hour, we'll have our weekly conversation with Greg Tepper, the editor-in-chief, Dave Campbell's Texas Football Magazine, where we will discuss all things football in the collegiate and high school levels in the Lone Star State, which brings me to the reminder, because I just went past the desk of Antone, the intern, what does he call himself? The intern kid.
1: The promo kid.
0: The promo kid. And there's still several copies sitting on the desk of Antone from winners. People who did win magazines. And you know who you are because you've been contacted by now. So you just need to work out of time. Come by and pick up that magazine while it's still quite viable, you know. So we'll do that coming up. All right. Last night, safe to say, Did you watch SMU Florida State?
1: Oh, I did. I stayed up for the end through the madness of the power delay, the partial power outage that they played the game through. What a game that was, Craig.
0: Yeah, it was bizarre, clearly bizarre. And, so they had, I guess, a transformer go out. They were able to get the lights back on one side of the stadium relatively quickly, but they had to get more back on the other side. They never got all of them back on. But they did get most of them back on.
1: I had one thought during the game. This is a conspiracy moment here.
0: Okay.
1: All these sacrifices are being made with the technology. Does ESPN bring their own power in? Because they had enough power for their own desk and everything.
0: Yeah. They have, and that's not a conspiracy. That's a statement of fact. They bring their own power. They have their own TV trucks, satellite trucks, and they have their extra power trucks as well.
1: I was wondering about that.
0: But I will say this, but they still were at the mercy of the lack of power at Doak Campbell Stadium. They didn't have as many monitors running in the booth. They had only one video monitor that they could see. I heard Dusty Dvorak talking about it when he was on SportsCenter with Scott Van Pelt after the game. And he said, you know, they didn't have a lot of the regular stuff that you would have.
1: They were nudging each other out of the way. Him and Dave Pasch.
0: Some of that. So I listened to that, and he said, we rely on our tools, you know, to do that, and never had anything happen like that before. Hope never have it again. And I'm thinking, okay, dude, look, you only had one replay monitor. You didn't have a telestrator. You didn't have some of the other bells. Well, come on, man. Come on, Dusty. You didn't call Italy versus Detroit on Thanksgiving night 1990 on the top of a little bitty press box roof in Royce City. Some of us did.
1: I've called the game on a roof before.
0: Yeah.
1: Stanley, North Dakota.
0: Well, there you go. How cold was it when you did that?
1: We weren't quite. It wasn't quite October yet.
0: Oh,
1: so
0: okay.
1: It wasn't too bad. I have called the game on the roof of a trailer in 20-degree weather.
0: Yeah. That couldn't be. See, that's the point. If you're into broadcasting, and especially if you're working game broadcast, either as a play-by-play man or an analyst or a sideline reporter, you're going to deal with some difficult circumstances and sometimes harsh weather as well.
1: I was covered in a camo mask. The only thing that was exposed were my eyes.
0: So, Dusty, suck it up, Buttercup. You can get there. You and Pash both.
1: Ah, typical Sooner.
0: From Lake Dallas, former Lake Dallas Falcon.
1: I saw a good tweet about this game last night. SMU in a dogfight with SMU, while Florida State is also out there.
0: Yeah, they are. Yeah, they had four turnovers for the Mustangs, and they might have been able to, you know, pull away handily instead of winning on a field goal inside of a minute to go in the game.
1: SP Plus said Florida State's win expectancy under 2%. They had more than a 2% chance of winning that game in the fourth quarter.
0: Yeah, it got interesting, and turnovers had a big part to do with that. So, but it was an important win for SMU.
1: Sure was.
0: In the world of the ACC, of course, they've got Notre Dame on the schedule. They have to go to Louisville. So they've got some difficult assignments ahead. So getting a big road win like that at Florida State, for those of you who like to project ahead and think of the playoffs and all that kind of stuff, it's an important thing.
1: Yeah, sure is. And it's a win we might look back at in a couple months for SEC teams or Big Ten teams sitting there with 2 and 3 losses, comparing themselves with SMU. You never know. I'm looking too far ahead, but that's a big win for SMU, who is a playoff contender because of Kevin Jennings. Florida State clearly is still not.
0: Yeah, exactly. So, and then, you know, this is just me, okay? I get a little bit provincial about things sometimes. I just get uncomfortable when play-by-play guys, I'm not talking about studio analysts, I'm not talking about talk show hosts, I'm talking about a guy whose assignment is to call the play-by-play of a game. And by the way, I think Dave Pasch is really, really good. I enjoy his work. But I just get uncomfortable when I hear him say, boy, it's a hot seat that's growing hotter. Yeah. I mean, is that really the place of a play-by-play guy to talk about that? Even on a national setting. I'm not talking about a team's play-by-play guy. I'm talking about because you know a team's play-by-play guy isn't going to do that. But on a national setting, is it necessary? I mean, you got enough people speculating about it as it is. I roll back to the, you know, WWVSD. What would Vin Scully do? You know, he wouldn't do that. to even just talk about the game. You know, I don't think he would talk about whether it's going to affect a coach's future, whether it's hot seat or whatever. But that's, again, I'm provincial. That's just me.
1: And that's the world we live in, though. And that's what it we is. See from both of the big networks that cover college football, ESPN and Fox. I haven't seen it as much on the NBC, the Peacock telecast, but I find that it so often veers into narrative, and the narrative is being pushed from the moment the ball is snapped, because I think, you know, they're trying to build an audience for college football. They're trying to bring people like some of our listeners in who were just in Austin tuning in. Oh, why does this game matter? But right. I understand when you're watching the individual game, it's like, why is this coming up now? It's week two.
0: Yeah, and then more is the point. And I completely agree with everything you just said. I still roll back to this. Does the play-by-play guy need to be doing that?
1: No, more of an analyst thing, I think.
0: Yeah, analyst and all of the studio personnel or the pregame, the host there that were sitting at the desk. They had a lot of time to kill.
1: Jimbo Fisher's not going to say that.
0: No, but they had a lot of time to kill sitting there. So, again, I'm old-fashioned, I guess, old school about it. Is it really the job of the play-by-play guy to be speculating on whether a coach is on the hot seat, or even if everybody knows that coach might be on said hot seat, is it up to play-by-play guy to add, boy, it's only getting hotter? I find it unnecessary, that's all.
1: I think Rhett Lashley would have put his fist through a seat if they lost last night. He was just stewing down there.
0: We were watching that, and Linda was like, oh my gosh, boy, does he get amped up. And I said, you know what, he's really a pretty mild-mannered, nice guy. When you visit with him,
1: you can imagine what he's thinking last night. How are we not up three scores?
0: Well, and then not only that, the difficulties of no communication with the quarterbacks. You didn't have the coach-player communication going on. That was out. There was no public address announcement. There was no replay review. So,
1: and I heard friends saying to me, this favors Florida State. They're the one in the nicer locker room during the delay. They're the one with the crowd at their backs being at home. They're the underdog, and this is an equalizer. But I thought, hey, if this is going to be more old school, improvisational football, I just want the team with the better quarterback, and that's SMU.
0: Yes, and of course, Kevin Jennings does live the life of Brett Favre from time to time.
1: Yeah.
0: He'll throw for over 400 yards.
1: He's generous.
0: And throw touchdown passes, but he'll also throw picks too. That's how he was in high school at South Oak Cliff. He was a gambling dude. He would it was risk reward with him. He'd make some big plays and he'd make some mistakes too. But more often than not, he made big plays, and that's what he did last night. So I think that was important to point out as well. The other thing that happened, and I was letting you guys know about this, is I heard it because I always think about things like from the broadcast perspective as well. And that is what the guys calling the game had to go through. Now, I went through a couple of apps and was listening and all this kind of stuff to both the SMU and the Florida State broadcast, because both play-by-play guys are friends of mine. I've known them a long time. Rich Phillips, who does SMU, studied at North Texas like I did. He was a few years behind me, but I knew him when he was there. He went through the whole sports broadcasting program and curriculum, the highly heralded one at North Texas that I went through. And then he worked in Dallas for years as an update guy at the Ticket. Then he worked at Texas Motor Speedway for years as a media relations guy. He's a real estate guy now, sells houses and does quite well at it, but he's been the play-by-play voice for SMU, I think, for over 20 years now. So he's been doing that a long time. And bless his heart, he and Scott Garner were calling a game. We're having to call on a cell phone.
1: Yeah, you know what? I had a friend, an SMU alum friend, who was trying to listen into the radio broadcast, and he was texting me. I could barely hear him.
0: They were on a cell phone in an enclosed booth. And I got the impression that here's Rich holding the phone while calling the play, and then just kind of pointing the phone in the general direction of Scott Garner, because he sounded like he was kind of in the bathroom or whatever, you know, on the other side of the room was doing that. And I felt so badly for them. What I found out was they had the same type of broadcast means that we use that features a battery component. And they went on that early for a while, and then the battery died on them. Remember, they were down for a long time, and they had all that delay. And the battery died on them. And once it died on them, they had to go to the phones. Thank goodness the phone made it all the way through. So that, and then you listen to Florida State, and it sounded normal enough. When I found out Jeff Culhane and the Seminole Radio Network actually, during the power outage, actually went down into a production studio and called the game there, which meant it had become a REMI for them, a remote broadcast. They were watching it on the screen, even though I think their studio was actually inside a Dope Campbell Stadium. So you're kind of calling it off a TV while you're inside the stadium where the telecast is taking place.
1: Gosh, I just hope it's synced up, though. I remember having to go down early at the end of the Capitals games when I was working for their radio team to get in position to get the players post-game and go into the locker room and get the player comments. But you would see the clock ticking down on the TV, and if something happened, you'd hear the goal horn, you know, 10 to 15 seconds ahead of what actually went down.
0: That's true.
1: So I hope they weren't dealing with that at Florida State.
0: I think it went okay. And then their broadcast sounded normal enough. But it was a difficult night for so many people. Difficult for the spectators, for the officials, obviously for the players and coaches. And then it turned out to be a very entertaining game.
1: And it bears saying, Craig, this was made more difficult by the TV decision to play this game on a Monday. I mean, they weren't preparing for this type of freak incident to happen with the power. But had this game been played at a normal time, you could have easily just pushed it to the next day.
0: Yeah, I completely agree with you. Now, that said, we both know they've been playing Labor Day, Monday night college games for years because the NFL schedule hadn't started. They've been doing this for years.
1: Yeah.
0: Included Sunday night games, like the Notre Dame game and the Georgia Ole Miss, Ole Miss Louisville game.
1: No, I'm all for Texas, growing college football.
0: The Texas Notre Dame game that was here on a Sunday night when Tyrone Swoops is the quarterback in 2015. That was a 16. That was done college football. That was on a Sunday night. So they load up that first full weekend. Maybe it'll change a little bit since there's no more 0 week, and they'll pull some games back forward to the second. I still think we'll see a Monday night college game on Labor Day night because people are at home. They've been off on the holiday. Maybe you'll see more afternoon than night. I don't know, but I have a feeling it won't go away even after what happened at Doak Campbell Stadium, or as some people were tweeting out, Broke Campbell Stadium. Ooh. Yeah. All right. Coming up next, we're going to hear from Longhorns head coach Steve Sarkisian. We'll also hear from Arch Manning. We'll do that when we continue here on a Texan Tuesday on Sports Radio AM 1300 The Zone and the iHeartRadio app.
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0: here on Sports Radio AM 1300 The Zone. That means we hear from, as I mentioned, the King, George Strait, in the 4 o'clock hour on a return cut. The iconic Willie Nelson, 3 o'clock hour. And here in the 2 o'clock hour, the immortal Stevie Ray Vaughan.
1: Yeah, joining his brother Jimmy on this one for an absolute classic. Hard to beat.
0: Yeah. Good stuff. There.
1: We got some classics lined up today. I'm looking forward to it.
0: Oh, good. Okay. All right. Coming up in a little bit, we'll have Inconceivable. 3 o'clock hour. Greg Tepper, editor-in-chief, Dave Campbell's Texas Football Magazine. And a lot of pro football and college football sound to hear from folks. Like, for example, Longhorns head coach Steve Sarkisian, who was asked at his news conference yesterday, what are the big differences he's seen, not only in his own quarterback, Arch Manning, but also in Julian Sayin, the Ohio State now sophomore quarterback from last year to now?
2: Well, I think pretty drastically different. You know, I just think you see the level of confidence that both guys are playing with. I think what you notice is the presence in the pocket. I think you notice their confidence to use their legs. You saw Julian do it last week. He tucked it and scored a touchdown. I just think the confidence both guys deliver the ball with accuracy. You can see the trust and timing. Pretty drastic difference, you know, of the two players now the second time around going up against one another. So should be pretty high-level quarterback play Saturday.
0: Okay. Speaking of play on Saturday, he was asked about Bo Masco, the Rutgers transfer, who, of course, has experience going up against Ohio State. And he was asked about Masco's performance last year versus Ohio State and what he's looking for this Saturday.
2: Those are always things because you're trying to find comps, right? I get our regular season schedule, but also I'm trying to think big picture, right? If what we're trying to do is go win a national championship, you know, who are we going to have to defend? Who are we going to have to block in November, December, and January? And so for Bo to have a performance like he had against Ohio State a year ago, that's helpful because Ohio State's a perennial playoff team. At some point, if we don't play them in the regular season, if we're fortunate enough to make the playoffs, you're probably going to have to play a Ohio State caliber team or teams in the playoff. And so that's helpful for us to know. I think for Bo, one thing that for some of our newer players, I don't know if it's 107 in where's Rutgers? What's that? Piscataway. I don't know if it was 107 degrees in Piscataway this past weekend, you know. So playing in those conditions is a little bit different. And playing two positions. He was playing corner and star. We were trying to work that rotation. So I just think his kind of footing, let's refer to it as, of playing under those conditions and what that feels like from an energy standpoint, I think he'll be much better second time around. Not that he played bad, but I think he can be even better.
0: Okay. All right. The other thing he was asked about is the fact that Ohio State has a couple of former NFL head coaches and longtime coordinators on their staff as assistant coaches to Ryan Day. That, of course, includes Matt Patricia handling the defense. And then on the offensive side, Arthur Smith as well. So he was asked about, you know, is it easier for NFL coordinators returning to or going down to the collegiate level after being in the NFL?
2: I mean, I think it has to fit philosophically with what you do. Ohio State's very pro-style driven in what they do. And that's, you know, Ryan's time in the NFL as a player and as a coach and his exposure to that. And I thought it was really, really great hires. You know, I mean, these guys are fantastic coaches. They're elite at what they do. I think it fits philosophically for who Ohio State is and wants to continue to be. I don't know that fits everybody with what they do, but I think it fits them really well. And obviously it's paid dividends for them.
0: One more of this hour from Sark asked about this particular matchup being in week 2. With both teams having a game under their belt, as opposed to last year when it was starting everything out with week 1 in Columbus.
2: I think for both of us, we both had our fair amount of influx of transfers, right? They've got the receiver from UTSA, you know, McEwen, who, you know, obviously They had to fill a void with Carnell Tate moving on. They went and got a transfer. They have a transfer in John Walker at defensive tackle. They have a transfer at safety in Earl Little. You know, no different than us. You know, we're talking about Bo Masco or Cam Coleman or Hollywood Smothers. We have transfers too. And so I think for both of us, it was probably helpful to get a game under our belt so they could get a sense and a feel for how we each play. But on the flip side, we get a chance to kind of see those guys play in that uniform, and not that they're everybody's going to be deployed the same Saturday. We've, you know, I promise you what they ran last week ain't what we're getting Saturday night, and probably can same be said the other way around. But in the end, it's more of the personnel of seeing the personnel and what some of the new faces look like.
0: Okay, all right. So that was some from Sark, hearing from him. And then from Arch Manning as well. I think important to hear from Arch. And what he was saying. And I mentioned this earlier. I think it's probably been mentioned several times over the course of the summer and the past several weeks that Arch Manning just, he does seem more relaxed, a little more comfortable. It's kind of funny, and what will come out also in this in these sound bites from him. But you do, even though he's still, you know, kind of short and sweet in terms of the things that he has to say about how he feels and how you can tell the vibe from him. And what I mean by that is, well, we'll just play some of it for you and let you hear a little bit. So again, he's feeling more comfortable and confident and collected, I think. But by the same token, he's not going to be the most verbose, loquacious guy on the other. The first thing that he was asked was, and this drew some traction on social media, was the smoke that was coming out of the tunnel and him kind of getting run over a little bit, knocked down with everything that was going on. And he was asked about getting hit and knocked down and ending up on the ground in the tunnel when he was running out.
3: It was definitely a little bit of a shock. I was definitely thrown off. It's hard to see in that smoke. It's a little deceiving. But it was good to get my first hit before the game started and get ready to roll.
0: That's what I mean about the more relaxed. He was good to get my first hit before the game started as well. He was asked how excited is he now as opposed to where he was a season ago.
3: I'm excited for all of us. Hosting the number one team in the country. At home, excited for our fans, excited for our program. It's going to be a fun one.
0: Also was asked, what do you remember? What do you take away from that game in that opener, your first game as the designated starter a season ago?
3: Yeah, not a lot of good memories a year ago. Hoping to have a good game this year.
0: Okay, so how different then is it, the feeling coming in this year as opposed to last year?
3: I feel like I have a year better. Anytime you can go throughout a season, get reps, get game experience, and then a whole offseason to get better and a game last week. I feel like I'm a year better.
0: Okay. He was also asked, how badly would he like to see Sark get a win over Ohio State since there's those two losses? And by the way, how well does he know his counterpart, Julian Sand, the Buckeye quarterback?
3: We want to win this really bad for Coach Sark. And I got to know Julian a little bit this summer. He's a really good guy, good player. And I'm excited to get to play Ohio State.
0: All right, so is it possible then to even treat this as just another game?
3: Yeah, I think this is why you come to a school like Texas to play in these big-time games. Excited that it's at home against a really good team, a good defense. We're excited. I'm going to take it all in, but I'm going to live in the moment right now.
0: All right, and finally, one other thing was asked, what does he do to prepare for a game of this magnitude?
3: I try to take every week and stick to my routine and process, not make it the game bigger than it is. It's going to be, is it game day this week? It's going to be game day. I'm sure it's going to be a packed crowd, but not going to make it bigger than it is. Just stick to my normal routine and be confident in it.
0: Okay. We'll hear some more from Sark and from Arch coming up next hour. Up next, Inconceivable here on the Tuesday afternoon on 13 Under the Zone.
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19: You keep using the word. I don't think it means what you think it means.
0: Here we go with Inconceivable here on a Tuesday here on 1300 The Zone. Going to start with a couple of junk food, fast food items. Remember last week when I was doing those stories about the fried chicken ice cream? But it wasn't really fried chicken. It was just shaped like a drumstick, like fried chicken.
1: Yeah.
0: But it didn't taste like fried chicken off of that. Still, it would mess with your mind a little bit.
1: Not like those chicken and waffle Oreos we talked about yesterday.
0: Which were good. Thanks to Mark Henry bringing those in. How would you feel about what's called ice burgers? These are from Burger King. They're shaped, it's got like a brioche bun, or, and then they have one with Biscoff, and they're filled with ice cream. Not, but they call it an ice burger, like ice cream, like a hamburger.
1: I'll tell you what, if it tastes anything like those cookie sandwiches, then I'm in. But okay. those are a high bar. I mean, that's my go-to, like, if I'm at an ice cream truck and I'm not worried about the dairy, that's right. What I'm getting. Cookie Witch.
0: And that's always a big consideration if you're, quote, if I'm not worried about the dairy.
1: You know, you can't have a broadcast coming up, Craig, if you're going to eat a bunch of dairy when you're me. You just can't.
0: If you're Jake Herman with 27... known food allergies and maybe some other ones that we don't know about.
1: It's more of an intolerance.
0: There you go. Anyway, so they're doing this in France right now, and if this works out, they're going to try it. Snackolator put this thing out and talked about it. In France, they have what they are called ice burgers. They take a brioche bun and they fill it with soft serve ice cream and your choice of Nutella or Biscoff, and then they seal it up and then hand it to you. So, Jack in the Box is kind of doing something like that, test marketing at some places in California. So, would you try an ice burger? And if so, what would you fill it with? Somebody said, I'd love to see one with Nutella or Biscoff, but maybe also Butterfinger, Reese's. The possibilities are endless. An ice cream burger.
1: How about a crunch bar in there?
0: Okay, yeah, that would work. You could do that.
1: Kit Kat.
0: Yeah, that would work too. I mean, now we're getting to what blizzards are all about. DQ Blizzard. You can get a Kit Kat Blizzard, or you can get a lot of that stuff with blizzards. Turn the thing upside down and make sure it holds. Do you have a favorite? I know you have to be careful with your dairy tolerance, but do you have a favorite blizzard?
1: Anything with a caramel or a hot fudge component, you can sign me up for.
0: Okay, all right, that's good. Yeah, I think those are good. I like the Snickers Blizzards. I really like those. The Hawaiian one, which is the pineapple and the coconut and the banana in it. I like that. And then the one I always said was my favorite was the Berry and Vienna Finger one, where you take the Vienna Finger cookies and break this up in there with strawberries and bananas.
1: Well, we'd be doing a volleyball tournament in North Dakota. Dairy Queen's the only thing open in, you know, small town we're in, like Ellendale or maybe a Jamestown, which is not that small, but it was the only thing open. Everyone's in there getting blizzards, and I'm going to the counter getting, like, chicken tenders or a burger.
0: Yeah.
1: I need real food.
0: Yeah, well, you need non-dairy is what you need.
1: You're saying it's not real food, though.
0: Yeah, well, it's Dairy Queen, you know? Okay.
1: Best in town, only in town.
0: Yeah. Issues with a McDonald's. Let me make sure I'm clear on saying this. This is an isolated McDonald's, but this happened. I'm trying to see exactly where this particular McDonald's took place, but Finance Buzz was reporting this as well.
1: Take something big to get them to a McDonald's.
0: Yeah. Car pulls up and a photo that was being shared online. It showed what it appeared to be an official McDonald's notice posted at a drive-through window informing customers that would be charged a $1 fee just for ordering at the drive-thru.
20: That's
0: $1
20: service
0: charge for... They provide the drive-thru, but then charge you $1
20: to
0: order at the drive-thru.
20: They better make that clear before you get in line.
0: Yeah, apparently people were angry. They shared it thousands of times. McDonald's said that's not true. They said it was a fake image made with AI, but a lot of people were complaining about it. So McDonald's said the notice was not real. Fact checkers traced the image and found no evidence it actually came from an actual restaurant. But millions of people

0: However,
1: play like Abilene Christian going to Lubbock.
0: Yeah. Or three examples of teams that are FCS that beat FBS teams on the road and got paid to do it. One of them, you mentioned yesterday, Idaho State, the Bengals, who finished fifth in the Big Sky Conference last season, got paid $400,000 to travel to Logan, Utah, to beat Utah State in the program's first game as a member of the retooled Pac-12. It was Idaho State's first win over an FBS team since 2017 when they beat Nevada. And you'd say, yeah, but did they have to travel a long way? No, they took a bus. You see, it's in Pocatello. And you just go straight down I-15 like you're going to Salt Lake. I mean, Utah State is in Logan, which is north of Salt Lake. So 3.5 hours, I think, on a bus at that. And they went down there. They beat them and got $400,000 for the privilege. Tarleton State University. They like to just go by Tarleton these days. Remember last year, they went up to West Point to beat Army season opener. This year, they went north again to Bowling Green, Ohio, and they beat Bowling Green, who's in the Mid-American Conference, the MAC. Now, Tarleton's ranked number 5 in the FCS coaches poll going into the weekend. They received $360,000 to leave Texas and play their Mid-American Conference opponent, Kentucky, and left with their second win over an FBS team in as many seasons after taking down Army just last year. You know, they made the jump to Division I 6 years ago, but they've been saying lately they're positioning to be Division I FBS, go from FCS to FCS in the next 5 years. And then finally, there's the Citadel beating Charlotte 43-41. It's not that far a bus ride, 3.5 hours, I think, from Charleston to Charlotte. The Citadel won it, got $305,000, marking their 10th overall victory for the Military College over an FBS program. Pretty impressive stuff, and they got checks for it as well. So congratulations to the FCS programs. We'll be back to wrap up hour number one on 13 Under the Zone.
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0: Lee Sumeray Benson asleep at the wheel. Ray's a great guy and a big-time Longhorn fan as well. Here on a Texan Tuesday on 1300. Hey, a couple of quick offerings on the text line. Somebody said it'll be hotter in Austin on Saturday night for both coaches and teams. Always talk about the hot seat thing. It'll be pretty warm, obviously. And that was C. Powell also said, hey, you got to pay your light bill at Florida State, maybe. He said, tell you what, SMUS Speed, they are explosive, no doubt. And they'll be, as he says, dangerous in the ACC. And then our friend who is very faithful in texting us, and we always appreciate that, and he's always concerned about the offense, and I understand that, said, very concerning to UT fans to see the offensive line struggle on Saturday. I think the word struggle is a bit of a stretch, but anyway, he said, if you take away Smothers' first running play, Texas barely managed over 100 yards rushing against an inferior opponent. Clearly, this is a continuation of the offensive struggles of last year that has not been fixed by the offensive coordinator.
1: Put that in quotes, by the way.
0: Yeah, yeah. Here's what I would say about this. I'm going to throw some numbers at you. They ran for 156 yards, and that even included even the sack, the one lost yardage on the sack. They averaged over 4 yards per carry. And I know, like you said, it was a 45-yard run, but if you take away the run, they said they barely got over, they got 111 yards rushing out of that. They had 516 yards of total offense. The quarterback got sacked one time in that. So I don't know about very concerned about struggles. I will agree with you. Let me say this. I agree with you. They're going to have to be better on the ground, no doubt, against Ohio State. But, you know, sometimes if you're not blocking well enough, and it's you know, it isn't about the – you're big. You're one of the ones that's real big on the play-calling element of it. I understand. But they're going to have to be better, clearly. You say, well, they got 516 yards offense against, obviously, Texas State. And Texas State, by comparison to Texas, yeah, an inferior opponent, but it's not like an FCS opponent. They're going to be decent when all is said and done. But I do agree with you on that they've got to be better offensively, trying to establish the run and also throwing the football as well. Second hour coming up on 1300 The Zone.
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0: Second hour of the program here on Sports Radio AM 1300 The Zone. Craig White joined by the producer, Jay Kern. We're glad to be with you up until 5 o'clock this afternoon. Coming up in a few minutes, we'll talk football of both the collegiate and professional variety with our friend Greg Tepper, the editor-in-chief of Dave Campbell's Texas Football Magazine. We'll have that coming up in just a few minutes. Also, coming up here momentarily, we'll hear a little bit more Longhorn sound. We'll hear from a couple other Longhorn players, so we'll do that coming up. The latest AP Top 25 college football poll and the coaches poll both have been released. They were waiting until today because of last night's game that needed to be completed between SMU and Florida State. And you had a ranked team in their SMU that won and benefited from it as well. All right, so the updated top 25 rankings are out. The AP poll, Ohio State is still number one. They will come into town as the number one team in the country. Georgia moved up one spot to number two. Notre Dame moved up one spot to number three. And Texas moved up one spot to number four. Indiana moved up one spot to number five. So who fell? Oregon, despite winning. But they had to survive that game at home with Boise State. So they dropped two spots from four to six. And the rest of the top 10, Miami is at seven. LSU moved up from 11 to eight with their win. Ole Miss is number nine. Texas A&M dropped two spots after a 50-0 win over Missouri State from 8 to 10. Oklahoma, after beating UTEP, dropped one spot from 10 to 11. Alabama's 12. Texas Tech dropped one spot to 13 after their 33-10 win over Abilene Christian. USC remained at number 14. BYU down one spot to number 15 after their win over Utah Tech. Penn State up two spots at number 16. SMU went up two spots after last night's win at Florida State from 19 to 17. Tennessee up a couple of spots from 20 to 18 following their win. Washington dropped two spots after their struggles in the Apple Cup before they defeated Washington State. They're number 19. Utah up a spot at number 20. Iowa up one spot at 21. Houston up one spot at 22. Missouri up two spots at 23. Louisville got in the poll with a loss, or stayed in the poll at number 24. They did not drop after playing Ole Miss tough. And Virginia, new to the poll, at number 25. Dropping out, Michigan, after what happened in Ann Arbor on Saturday.
1: After they should have lost.
0: So they dropped out of the poll. In the coaches' poll, the top two are the same, but Texas is up to number three and Notre Dame up to number four. In the poll, A&M dropped one spot to nine. Oklahoma dropped one spot to number 10. SMU up three spots in the coaches' poll to number 17. Michigan stayed in the coaches' poll but fell three spots from 21 to 24. So there's your top 25 college football polls, both in the coaches' poll and in the AP. All right, let's hear from a couple of Longhorns, Hero Canoe and Justin Cryer. And first of all, Hero Kanu asked about the mindset that he has going in. Remember, he played at Ohio State, and then he played at Texas. And is he able to keep his mindset on business without making this thing personal?
2: Just a different mindset for me. You know, can't make it bigger than this. Obviously, it's still a big game, but, you know, can't let it get to your head. Obviously, I went to that school. I went to Ohio State. And have a lot of friends on that team. They're not friends this week. This week they're going to be opponents, but, you know, I can't let it get to my head.
0: Okay. All right. Then he was asked, does this game feel like a really big opportunity for the team?
1: Just looking for that bite real fast. Don't know where it went on me.
3: Number two?
0: Number two missing?
1: Ready for it now.
0: Okay.
2: Yeah, for sure. I mean, this is a matchup I think everybody in the country is wishing for, you know, that it be a Texas fan, Ohio State fan, or just a normal college football fan. I think everybody's looking forward to this game. I think it's a playoff caliber type of game. So, yeah.
0: And Kanu does still have friends who play for Ohio State with whom he was teammates a couple of years ago. But what about facing those friends on the other side?
2: Yeah, I mean, at this point, I think all of us are professionals, you know. We got to treat the game like we're professionals. So that's just, I'm sure they got the same mindset. Like, they're not talking to me this week either. You know, they're going to, you know, it's all fun and games after the game is over.
0: Okay. All right. Makes sense. Justin Cryer was asked about this matchup, and he was looking forward going into it to watching Florida State play last night.
3: Yeah, I got to be a spectator last year. Like, this was a game that everyone in the country was talking about. So I got to watch it from a third party perspective. But now, like, you're in it, and now you kind of absorb that kind of that mindset that you played this team the last 2 years, and it's one of those things that you get really excited for. So it's going to be fun. I know they're super talented. This is one of the games that you don't get this amount of talent on one field at the same time. So it's going to be super, super exciting. And, I'm looking forward to tonight. I'm rooting for my guys.
0: All right, he was rooting for Florida State, but it did not work out for Justin Cryer. And that asked about his review of his first game at DKR.
3: My mom got to record our run out. And at a certain point, like after the 50, like you can kind of see me like look around the stadium, because you can envision the people there until you're actually there, and it just blew my expectations out the water. Like it was crazy, bro. Like just seeing all the people there, seeing where they put the opposing team's band at, all the, like, I didn't even know that was them up there at first. But yeah, no, super excited. Like once in a lifetime opportunity, like that first run out, it was so special to me. And then just when the game started and the traditions, we played the song at the beginning of the fourth quarter, and all the stuff that came with it, it's a dream come true. So I was just so happy just being out there, and happy that we got to go out there and play, and happy I get to play with the guys as well.
0: Okay. All right. We'll hear some more from the Longhorn players. Now, from Brian Schottenheimer, the Cowboys head coach, what was his message to the team? Now, this was yesterday. What was the message to the team losing out on Tyler Smith, and what that'll mean to the team?
4: Biggest thing I talked about was trust the process, win the day. You know, it's a long time till Sunday night. We're all excited, but we can't skip steps. You know, we have to, you know, have a good Monday. Then they're off tomorrow, and then come in Wednesday, and we'll, you know, grasp and grab the first second down plan, and then Thursday and Friday. So just stay in the moment, win the day, trust the process. You guys know we talk very openly about our goals, but, you know, we can't get there, you know, other than going one day at a time.
0: All right. By the way, how much better does he feel his roster is now?
4: A lot better. I think that they've come together from a cultural standpoint, you know, very quickly as well. I think the talent is better. I think that, you know, these guys are playing with a lot of confidence coming out of training camp and preseason. And part of what we're trying to do this week is to do the same thing. You know, have a good idea, good plan. You know, we'll put together a really good plan for the Giants, but, you know, they're a really good football team, you know, coached by a heck of a coach, Super Bowl winning coach. And so should be fun.
0: All right. About that Tyler Smith injury.
4: Tyler Smith is going to have surgery on his thumb tomorrow morning. Something that he's just been dealing with. And he'll probably go on IR/DTR. You know, four to 6 weeks. Just at the end of the day, felt like, you know, couldn't do the things that, you know, he had to do at a high level. We know this is a long season, and so, you know, it's unfortunate, but that's why we, you know, coveted T.J. Bass and having T.J. Bass back. And I think he's played a lot of really good football for us, and we expect he'll continue to do so.
0: All right, and he was also asked if this was an injury that had bothered Smith throughout the entirety of training camp.
4: Yeah, it's over time, and, you know, he's such a tough guy. I mean, I can't say enough about Tyler. I mean, just the toughness, and but at the end of the day, you know, we can't pinpoint when it happened. It's just one of those deals that at the end of the day, you know, made the decision that we all did that, hey, the best thing is to get in front of this thing, and it's a long season, so let's go get it fixed.
0: All right. We'll hear some more from Shoddy coming up next hour. Up next, we talk football of the collegiate and high school variety in the state of Texas with Greg Tepper, editor-in-chief Dave Campbell's Texas Football Magazine, here on Sports Radio AM 1300 The Zone and the IR Radio app.
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0: And this morning at breakfast,
1: of course, in the 4 o'clock hour, we hear from the King George Strait on a return cut. The 2 o'clock were from the immortal Stevie Ray Vaughan. And here in the 3 o'clock hour, the iconic Willie Nelson. What are you rolling back with here?
2: The last thing I needed, first thing this morning.
1: Yeah, that's right.
2: We had football going on first thing this morning, if you think about it.
1: Yeah, just after midnight, where our next guest was dutifully, I think, tuned to his television. Greg Tepper, editor-in-chief, Dave Campbell's Texas Football Magazine. It would be understandable if you were not, because you have small children, and you have to get up and be dad in the morning and get those guys off to school. But did you make it all the way through the game?
3: I did. I was able to stick through it. If SMU could have done a favor for me as a father with small children and actually like run away from Florida State, which they looked like they were threatening to do a couple of times, but Florida State kept hanging around. The fact that it was a close game, I had to stick around. I had to stay up. So, if I've got bags under my eyes, that's why. That's the only reason.
1: Well,
3: blame Rhett Lashley.
1: Yeah, well, I'll tell you what. Blame Florida State. Blame Doak Campbell Stadium, or shall, as many are calling it, Broke Campbell Stadium after last night. Such a weird deal. And we've all been involved in stuff. I know you have been at high school games where there have been weird delays. And listen, 92 3A state championship game, South Lake Carroll, a country 3A school, playing Cold Spring. And Banks of Lights were out at Floyd Casey Stadium in Waco, and they had fog in the building. And I remember having, we had a delay while they were trying to get the lights on, and I had Dr. Bill Farney, the executive director of the UIL, on live on statewide radio, and I asked him, I said, what happens if it can't get this going? He goes, we'll go down to Midway High and play it there, and I'm sitting there thinking, do they have an active phone line there? That's all that's going through my mind, to be able to get the game on the air.
3: It's so funny you mentioned that, because last night, and again, this is just the way that my brain is wired. Last night, I remember thinking, this is very high school football. Like, this is a very high school, like, this is my element, right? And how appropriate that, like, last night, one of the games that Dave Campbell's crew was playing was, like, spot the former Texas high school football coach on the sideline for SMU, since they've hired so many of it. And they must have felt right at home, because I'm positive that all of them have been through it. Now, maybe it's not necessarily in a varsity game or in a state championship game or anything like that, but like certainly they have been in situations in which they have had to deal with let's call it venue failures, venue shortages, because it felt right at home. Honestly, I was like, wow, you guys are welcoming in a new audience appropriately, people who are used to this kind of thing.
1: Well, one thing was definitely not high school was SMU getting a road win, and I really like Mike Craven's piece on the website for folks who you can subscribe to Dave Campbell's Texas Football Magazine, and go to texasfootball.com and get all the great online content as well as the magazine, as well as being able to watch Tep and others call games and the Texan live telecast as well. You get all that kind of stuff for a subscription. But one of the content things I really liked was Mike Craven's piece on how the tables have kind of turned now. And SMU is kind of in, I saw the shirt with blue blood crossed out and new blood in there, how they're kind of the blue blood or a blue blood of the ACC, whereas Florida State has kind of fallen off the edge. And for like so many other places across the country, money is centrally involved with this.
3: And that, I think, I thought that was a really smart take there from Craven last night, who was filing late into the night. Remember, he's on East Coast time, too.
1: True.
3: He was in the building there in Tallahassee. That this is really a reflection of, we've talked so much about Texas Tech as being the new kind of, the new face of tech, of college football in a lot of ways, of how you build a program. But let's not overlook SMU and what they've been able to do, you know, and obviously, you know, nationally ranked in the top 20 to start the year, got a scare on the road, but I think that going on the road and beating Florida State is worthy of it. But Craven's point is a good one, which is that, you know, look, the Florida State's got more history, at least, you know, in the past 40 years or so than SMU does. Like, I don't think that's really up for debate. I will put that down. But now we are at a point in college football in which that doesn't matter as much. What matters is resources. What matters is ambition. What matters is leadership. What matters is kind of a cohesive vision for a program and a willingness to invest. And that, I think, is what you've been able to see from SMU. And so I think SMU fans should rightly look at that win as saying like the world has changed and things are different now. And in this different world, SMU has a seat at the table. SMU is the kind of program that it shouldn't be a surprise for them to go on the road and knock off Florida State. I think it still is for people who follow college football in a lot of ways because, you know, history is hard to let go of. But I think moving forward, this is going to be less and less of an upset because I think that this is just, these are programs that are heading in different directions and SMU is very clearly on the ascent. I'm not burying Florida State. They've won a national championship recently, like in the past 12 years or so. But I do think that certainly the game has changed in such a way that the idea of SMU going to Tallahassee and beating Florida State is no longer some sort of, you know, giant headline season defining win. That's just like, oh yeah, SMU went and took care of business.
1: What was your other from the Texas collegiate perspective? Mm-hmm. What was your biggest takeaway from the colleges in Texas at any level, FBS, FCS, D2, whatever? What was your biggest takeaway from the first full weekend of college football in the Lone Star State?
3: Yeah, I think that, you know, I think respectfully to the Longhorns and respectfully to the Aggies and respectfully to Tech, not a lot to report. I think they went out there and all did different shades of what they needed to do. And I don't think there's necessarily anything. Well, more on them later is the best way to put it.
1: Right.
3: But I think there are a couple of different kind of results that caught my eye. One of them was the Baylor-Auburn game. It's a real litmus test for where you are with the Baylor program. That if you are a glass half full guy and you think that things are turning around and that things are going to go in the right direction, I think you've got reason to say, we saw what we needed to see in Atlanta, and they were able to you know, nearly pull off a win. And you know, the defense played, I thought, particularly well. You know, I think that there's a lot of reason to be optimistic if you are inclined to do so. Mm-hmm. I also think that if you are somebody who doesn't necessarily believe that this season is going to go the way that Dave Aranda hopes and the way that I think the Baylor, you know, program hopes, then you got reason to believe that because it does not look like, at least in the early going, that DJ Lagway is some sort of savior, that he's some sort of guy who's going to step in and immediately vault you into the stratosphere. I thought he had moments that you can see absolutely why he was Mr. Texas football, why Florida wanted him so badly, and why he's such a sought after guy. And then you also saw some misses. I mean, like it's not all on him, but that throw on the second down on the 2-point conversion that would have won the game was behind the receiver. And if it's on the target, he walks into the end zone. Like there's a couple of things there that were misses. So I think that was one of them is that, you know, it's a real litmus test for where you are on Baylor. I thought Houston really looked good in their opening week win. They looked fantastic against Oregon State. Everything that we've kind of been saying about Houston being, I don't even think a dark horse, but just a legit contender in the Big 12. I don't think there's any reason to believe any differently. And then, you know, I know they didn't win, right? But I think North Texas has a lot of positives to take from going to Indiana, playing the national champions. And I mean, it's easy to say beating the spread, but like, honestly, just going out there and I thought playing particularly well. Their first four possessions lasted 9 or more plays. Like they stayed on the field and I thought punched above their weight in a first game under Neil Brown. I think there's a lot of positives for North Texas to take, even though they're 0-1.
1: If I'm being completely honest with myself, and of course, North Texas, my alma mater, but if I'm being completely honest, I would say there's no way a week ago that I could have been able to conceive saying what I'm about to say. I think North Texas, by virtue of what happened at Indiana, is in a better spot than Oklahoma State is with Eric Morris and all the North Texas imports going into Stillwater and then losing that game to Tulsa on Saturday.
3: Didn't look great. didn't look great. And it's so funny because I think that there was the idea, rightfully so, that this is going to be plug and play, that they were basically taking one of the best G6 programs in the nation and more or less like importing it north to Stillwater, and it was going to work. Quarterback and all the pieces they had, you know, one of the I think the guy who led the nation rushing last year, and all the pieces they had coming. And then it's like they forgot to bring a offensive line. It's like there's I feel like you ever go to the store and you're just like you don't write down the list, and you get there and then you leave and you go, oh crap, the one thing I needed. They forgot an offensive line. Drew Mestemaker was running for his life in that game. And that's going to be a long-term problem if they don't get that shored up. Because, look, there's tougher tests in Tulsa on the road. And, I got a lot of respect for Tulsa. I think they're building something there. But, yeah, if you're North Texas, I'm not saying that you're rooting against Eric Morris. Certainly not. I don't think there's that kind of bad blood. But I do think that you're saying, okay, well, maybe things are okay here in Denton, America.
1: No doubt about it. Talking football in the Lone Star State. Greg Tepper, editor-in-chief, Dave Campbell's Texas Football Magazine. So let's shift to high school. And would it be safe to say that, well, let me just put it to you this way. Which to you is more eye-opening? I'm not saying surprising. More eye-opening. DeSoto's back-to-back blowout losses to start the season, or Allen's impressive two wins over Duncanville and DeSoto to begin the season? Which is more eye-opening, you think, to the state as a whole?
3: I think Allen. And not only because I want to be positive, but also look at the resume. I mean, they've now got wins over Duncanville and DeSoto pretty resoundingly in both of them, obviously one more than the other. We've been talking about it, that Allen is back, like capital B back, and I think that they have proven it. The question was going to be, are they back this year? Because they are so young, they've got a ton of sophomores playing. I think they're starting 9 sophomores right now. And it was not a question of if they're going to be back, it was when. The answer is now, because I got to be honest, if these sophomores are not afraid of the lights in week 1 against Duncanville or week 2 against DeSoto, then when are they going to get afraid of it? I thought they looked fantastic in both of their wins. I thought their defense has really held their own. That's been an underrated part of it. You know, for DeSoto, remember they started the year 0-2 last year, but I will say that I think that this is a different 0-2. Specifically, they are offensively trying to find a secondary option besides Sherrod Baker. And last year, they had a passing game that made people that was respectable enough that they were able to kind of unload the box a little bit to allow Sherrod Baker to work. Right now, they don't have a passing game that can threaten people. And defense, they're not respecting the passing game, and you're seeing what happens. Furthermore, I mean, look, like, you can't give up 57 points to Allen. Like it's they'll get it figured out. And certainly, look, they played a team that's, I don't know what their enrollment is, but functionally a 6A team, like a super team from Florida. And then they played the largest school in the state. So there's a size disparity, and I'm not ready to throw dirt on DeSoto because they started 0-2 last year, but they're also staring 0-3 in the face because they played Duncanville this week at the Cotton Bowl. And that is going to get interesting, because if DeSoto's 0-3, again, not hitting the panic button, but that's going to look, it's going to look ugly. And I think that is going to be a real coaching challenge for Claude Mathis to hold that room together and say, guys, we just went through a brutal schedule. Once we start punching in our weight class, things are going to be, they're going to be better. It's a really interesting dynamic in DeSoto.
1: I wouldn't have thought, as talented as he is, that no longer having Booby Feaster as a receiver would make such a colossal difference in the lack of offense DeSoto has had.
3: I know you were on the call for that state semifinal win when they beat Southlake Carroll. Mm-hmm. And yes, of course, that is the Sherrod Baker game, right? Of course, he went thermonuclear in that game. But also, go watch that game and just notice how important it was for them to just have Booby Feaster out wide and just throwing the ball every 6 plays, just to make them respect that. And right now they don't have that, and as a result, people are able to load up the box and they're able to kind of put more or less bottle up one of the most dynamic running backs in the state. And that's that, I think. You also saw that, by the way. I think you're seeing a similar thing with another dynamic running back at Richmond, Randall, because with Landon Williams-Kallis, I'm not sure if you saw their game last week, but they beat Spring Westfield 3-0 as a great man once said, a real taffy pull. And I think it's a similar issue. They do not have a secondary weapon right now outside of Williams-Kallis that can threaten. Now, the defense, obviously, no, it's really good. They've given up 14 points through two games. But I think they're going to need to find a secondary option, because you can't make the whole plane out of your star running back, at least for the course of the entire season.
1: I think I would have moved on from taffy pull, and I would have described it more as oral surgery. You know, that would have been a tooth pull off of that doing that.
3: That thing was scoreless into the fourth quarter, and we had the broadcast on Texan Live, and I was pretty sure like our broadcaster had just fallen asleep on his scoreboard duties, but he was like, no, that's where we're at.
1: That's unbelievable. All right, Tep, here we go. Meanest thing we do to each other each week. Last week I threw three 6A games at you. Only going to throw one at you this week, as I kind of ran the compendium of all of the classifications. And these were the three games I came up with. In 6A, do we have one 6A game? Westlake at Prosper. And then I'm going to give you a little East Texas matchup. How about Kilgore and Gilmer? And then the third one, about a little six man for you with Strawn and Gordon.
3: You diabolical. That was the one I was hoping you weren't going to say. So I got to be a company man, and because we're doing the broadcast for Westlake and Prosper. It's a fascinating ball game. Two battle of 2-0 teams, top 25 matchup in 6A. Westlake making a long road trip up to Children's Health Stadium to play a good Prosper team that can score in bunches, but has also given up about 40 points a game. And that is a problem with Patton Jones and company coming to town. Interested in that one. That's going to be my pick. I got to be a company man. Now, I will also say Kilgore Gilmer is really interesting, because Gilmer got his wheels back on last week after really looking poor in week one. They looked very good last week and kind of pulled things together. Can they take on a really young, still figuring themselves out Kilgore team that's got eyes on making it back to AT&T Stadium? And of course, there's Gordon Strawn. It's one of the great rivalries in Texas high school football. It's also a time when I think both teams are legit state championship contenders. Strawn has looked excellent through their first two games. They played May tough last week, but I know May always gives them fits, I think, just stylistically. That is a game I'm super interested in. You know, Gordon, of course, riding the state's longest winning streak. I think it's at 46 in a row, maybe. And there is nothing that's wrong. I mean this sincerely. I won't go this far, but if you gave Dwayne Lee an option, the coach at Strawn, you can either make it to AT&T Stadium or you can end Gordon's state-long winning streak at home in Strawn. He's going to think about it. He's going to think about it, because these are arch rivals. It's going to be a fun atmosphere there in Strawn. You get to eat at Mary's.
1: I was thinking of Mary's Cafe. Have the largest chicken fried steak on the free world, right?
3: Yeah, order the large and then like never make it to the game.
1: Yeah, no kidding. Leftovers for a week. I had the small and it was all I could do to get through it. And of course, my son, who can eat with the best of them, ordered a medium. I'm like, really? He couldn't even finish the medium.
3: I will just say that if you order the medium or the large chicken fried steak at Mary's, don't expect to see kickoff.
1: Yeah,
3: like, you won't make it through. You're going to be passed out in the parking lot.
1: No doubt. He's Greg Tepper, editor-in-chief of Dave Campbell's Texas Football Magazine and also aficionado of roadside diners across the Lone Star State. We're brothers, blood brothers in that respect on that. Probably full of cholesterol blood brothers, but blood brothers nevertheless. Thank you, Tep. Appreciate it.
3: All righty. Take care, guys.
1: All right. You bet. We'll have more coming up when we continue on 13 Under the Zone.
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0: Our thanks again to Greg Tepper, editor-in-chief, Dave Campbell's Texas Football Magazine, joining us. We've all traveled down a hillbilly highway or two at home. Emily, time or two, Emily?
1: Sure have, especially Steve Earle.
0: Yep.
1: Just brings us this Texan Tuesday return cut, raised in shirts.
0: In church, as in Church, Texas?
1: As in Church, Texas.
0: Yeah, right down I-35 from us there. Okay, keeping it in the state of Texas, earlier we heard from the Cowboys head coach, Brian Schottenheimer. Here's some stuff from the Texans head coach, DeMeco Ryans. Remember, they get this huge game on Sunday, season opener against the Buffalo Bills, and no punches pulled. Asked about what it's going to be like to have to deal with Josh Allen.
2: Josh is a really, you know, tremendous quarterback when it comes to playmaking ability. He has a really great job of, he does a great job of extending plays, probably better than anyone in the league. Therefore, you have to be able to continue rushing as a defensive lineman. It's going to take extra effort by everyone. It's going to take guys covering a little bit longer because the guy is a really great playmaker.
0: All right. What about the overall expectations that DeMeco Ryans has for his ball club?
2: I'm really excited to see what this team becomes. They put in the work throughout training camp to, I always talk to our guys about how you have to earn, right, that confidence. So our guys have earned it. They've done a great job of preparing, started today preparing for Buffalo, and we have to continue to build that as the week goes ahead. But I'm proud of this team and where we sit right now today. And now we get to go and show our work, right? And we have to show up on game day. And that's the main thing. This first game of the seasons are always tricky games to prepare for, tricky games when it comes to, you know, how the games go. It can go a lot of different ways. But for us, you know, as a team for the past few seasons that I've been here, for us to get off to a really good start, it's going to take us starting fast on offense. When we've done well in our season opener, right, we play well on offense. So it starts there. Defense has to do a great job as well of being the strength, being the backbone of our team. But the offense, if we jump out, we play fast, that'll be the key for us.
0: All right. Captains, team captains always mean a lot to a team's head coach. What do they mean to Ryans?
2: We have the right four guys leading our team when it comes to captains. Jalen, CJ, Aziz, and Will. Couldn't name four guys. Better four guys if I tried. The team did a great job of selecting those guys because, you know, it's very evident in how those guys go about their business every single day. Right, they're consistent in their preparation. Right, they care for the locker room. They're courageous when it's time to speak up. Those guys speak up. So that's who you want as captains. Our team selected those guys, and they will represent us very well.
0: All right. Season opening week, how's it different for him?
2: For me, it's different every year, but that first week is very exciting. Right, trying to not get too excited too quickly. But, man, we put a lot of work.

0: And then you see it when you watch our young guys block and see the runners run and the guys with the ball. Is once that mentality set in, it's just a way of playing the game, and we're going to hang our hat on that.
1: All right. Dak was asked, what does it say about this team that the biggest controversy they had during the camp was who was going to be the number two quarterback?
0: I mean, I think it's a credit to Shadi, and, you know, the central theme of this program is compete every day. And as you just said, right, when you're talking about the competition in the two spot, that's how important every competition on this team is. And that's really how close every competition on this team was. And I think that's credit to those guys and the roster that they put together and the people that they put together. And just as much credit to the coaches as the guys in the locker room, not backing down from any kind of competition, fighting for their lives, fighting for their jobs, and doing it with the right mindset, though, that it's ultimately making everybody better. And if I don't get the result I exactly want, you know, I'm not going to be a poison or a cancer to the team. I'm just accept my role that I have and responsibility and be there to help the team in whichever way that I'm asked to.
1: All right. More from Dak and others coming up next hour. We'll be back to wrap up hour number two on 13 Under the Zone.
2: 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And you won't miss a snap all season long right here on 1300 The Zone.
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0: couple of notes before we get toward the top of the hour. It is true that the SEC filed an amended complaint against LSU this morning regarding LSU's continued plans to add former NFL players to the roster. What could they add to it? How about a scheduled vote this week of the conference presidents on whether to expel LSU from the Southeastern Conference?
1: Expel SU.
0: Nice. What did you say? So somebody was asked about the odds of that happening.
1: Yeah, Pat Smith had this, who joined our show over the summer. Bet Online had odds on what LSU would do if they were expelled. The odds of them being expelled heavily lean towards no. It's minus 700. Yes is plus 400. What conference would they join? That's about an even split between the Big Ten and the Big 12. And the odds makers think they're more likely to become independent than join a different conference if they were to be expelled.
0: Okay. So.
1: All hypotheticals.
0: Not. Yes. This is, I think, moving beyond hypothetical. This came out in the last hour from Heather Dinich from ESPN. This was something we talked about earlier. I think I brought it up on Friday. That there is movement now, real movement, between the leaders of the college football playoff about this being expanded to 24 teams. Part of it is the fact that they're opening that 30-day exclusive negotiating window on a new contract with ESPN. So while the ones closest to it say it's not necessarily a commitment to a 24-team field at this time, it does indicate that the Big Ten and the SEC now agree that it's worth a discussion with ESPN, which is, of course, the event's sole rights holder, is to see what the value of it would be. The season would begin on what is now dubbed week zero next year and end on Thanksgiving weekend. Now, here's the important thing I also was asked about this. Those involved in the Army-Navy game are considering moving what's been dubbed America's game into the following Saturday instead of the league championship games. The Big Ten and the SEC need to agree on the future format by December 1st if they're going to change it in time for next season, because they have the bulk of the control over the future format, according to the memorandum of understanding that the CFP management committee members have signed. So I've taken another big step forward in that as far as the SEC is concerned on what would double the size of the college football playoff. I was a big proponent of 16, but from what I understand, schools like the SEC or conferences, which the SEC accrues $100 million for that conference championship game, it's got to be worth their while to surrender that. And supposedly they're getting closer to that. All right, 4 o'clock hour coming up on 13 Under the Zone.
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4: 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With the voice of the Texas Longhorns and Hall of Fame broadcaster, Craig Way.
0: Final hour of the program here on Sports Radio AM 1300 The Zone, here on a Tuesday afternoon of an Ohio State game week. Craig Way, joined by the producer, Jake Herman. We're with you for the rest of this hour up till 5 o'clock. We've overheard quite a bit already from Longhorn players and also from head coach Steve Sarkisian. We're going to hear a little more from Arch Manning and Sark here in just a few moments. Also more from Longhorn players coming up a little later this hour, and more from Brian Schottenheimer and D'Amico Rines. So we have that coming up as well. Tomorrow on the program, we'll visit with Paul Keels, the play-by-play voice of the Ohio State Buckeyes. He'll be on with us tomorrow. Thursday, Cedric Golden from the Austin American Statesman will be on with us as well. So, exciting week, clearly, with number one coming in. And Texas at number four going into that matchup. Let's go back to some sound. First of all, from Longhorns head coach Steve Sarkisian, this is from the weekly news conference yesterday. You can hear the news conference live every Monday morning at our coverage beginning from the 40 acres at 11 a.m. with our Longhorns Monday presentation. And then it's usually right around the bottom of the hour when Sark takes the podium. And that's when we bring you the press conference. After that, the sound from yesterday, and there was a couple other things I wanted to hit on as we head further into this matchup with Ohio State, starting with the give and take of the familiarity he has, and, you know, it is an advantage, even though with all the swapping out and the new faces in the programs, understanding what these programs are all about, and having faced Ohio State each of the last couple of years, last year in the season opener, prior to that, before that, The national semifinal, the Cotton Bowl of the college football playoffs. So Sark was asked, what is the give and take of the familiarity of Texas and Ohio State?
15: You know, I think it lends to strategy, right? I think it lends itself to style of play. I think it lends itself to, as I said, the life of a competitor. And to your point, we've had some great success against really good teams over the past 2-3 years. We've had not so good success against other teams. Well, you got to do a deep dive. Well, why is that? And where can we make those subtle adjustments to continue to try to improve to play better against certain teams and continue to play well against other teams? I don't think it's a rinse repeat. And I think that's a mistake you can make, is that, hey, we're good against this team, let's just do the same thing again. Because there's really good coaches that we coach against, and they're making adjustments too. They're making adjustments to their roster to try to be better against us or to continue to prove against us. They're making adjustments to schemes. And so you have to adapt, you have to continue to evolve, and you have to try to do what we think is in the best interest moving forward for specific opponents as we go.
0: Next, Sark was asked about this thing. Now, this goes into a question from Terry Middleton of Horns Illustrated, who said he had a dream, and included in that dream was Texas winning by 17 points. So it had everybody chuckling, and it had Sark in a very inquisitive mood when this whole thing went down.
15: Your dream? You know, let's go back to the dream. I like winning by 17. I don't, you know, I think a lot of this is like, you know, in sport, it's emotion is great, you know, and you think you can just thrive on emotion, and emotion is just going to carry you to a victory. It doesn't really work like that. You know, the emotion's great in pregame, the emotion's great running out of the tunnel. The emotion's probably great for like the opening kickoff. But at the end of the day, it comes down to execution. It comes down to mental and physical toughness. It comes down to poise and composure and doing what you need to do and owning the moment when that moment presents itself. 4th and 1, right? 3rd and 8, a 2-minute drill, right? A 4th and goal. Like, those are the moments that you need to be at your best. And so being clear-minded, being focused, and not being emotional. Emotion's good, but the moment you get emotional, that becomes a distraction. And so hopefully those last couple games motivate us to prepare better today. Because the better we prepare today, the better we'll practice tomorrow, and then we can prepare tomorrow to be better than so on and so forth. And hopefully we build up a week where we're confident in what we're doing, and we go out and execute plays with belief, and that we put ourselves in position to be in those moments and then ultimately execute in those moments so that we can be at our best.
0: Sark then was also asked about the update for Derek Cooper, the running back who was injured, and also he gives a little bit more of an explanation of what the next step could be for Cole Hudson, after it already been mentioned earlier that at the current moment, he is not eligible to play.
15: He's in an appeal process with the NCAA, so that's kind of where that's at. Derek's in a boot, and he'll be in a boot until the foreseeable future.
0: Yeah, and that's unfortunate there that that's the case. And then one more from Sark, where he was asked about Raheem Biles, who was named the SEC co-defensive player of the week. And I think the phraseology went, is he a problem? And what kind of problem does he pose for an opponent?
15: Yeah, this guy, he is a problem. He's a problem because he has his unique skill set. You know, in high school, this guy was a DB. So he's got coverage skills. He's got route recognition, but on top of that, he's got instincts that are hard to quantify, if that's the right word to use there, because like the screen he gets the interception on, they were trying to deceive us with a bolt motion by the running back with a kind of a tunnel screen coming back inside, and he sees it, puts his foot in the ground. But there's certain guys that like the ball finds them, or you can say they find the ball, right? There's this like weird, like, which one is it? because he almost recovers the fumble that Marad causes too. Not to mention, there's not many guys that are in a hole where there's about a five-yard space that would think, here comes a runner, and my first thought is, I'm going to six-inch punch the ball as I'm striking him in the face. Like, most guys are thinking, just get him on the ground. But he plays the game on another level intellectually, and a lot of guys probably can do that. He has the skill set to match it, to have the ability to do that. And so we're fortunate because he is versatile. He can play in pass coverage. He can play the run. He can rush the quarterback. He's got ball skills. He's got instincts. And so all those things add up to he's a problem.
0: And a little more from the quarterback, too, from Arch Manning. He was asked, because each week, and we see this on social media, about specific themes that the team might undertake. And so with the number one team in the country coming in, is there a specific theme for this week?
16: No, probably not, but probably to saying today is the most important day. This Monday is the most important day. Saturday will be here soon enough.
0: Yeah, we heard him earlier talk about enjoying the Monday of a game week as instructed and advised and counseled by his dad, Cooper. He was also asked what he thought of K.J. Lacy, the backup quarterback's performance, once he got out there mid-third quarter.
16: But it looked good. He's done a good job all camp. He's one of those guys that's a gamer, can make stuff happen. So I was proud of the way he played.
0: Now, it's a tradition, certainly in the NFL, and also it's kind of passed along to the collegiate level, where the quarterback showing his appreciation for the offensive line either takes him out to dinner, NFL, they give him like gifts, watches, this and that, you know, all that other kind of stuff. I've even seen it at the high school level where a quarterback at the very least will invite his offensive line teammates over to his house for dinner. And then he puts all that on his mom, you know, to get dinner ready for them. But they has them over as well. So Arch was asked, are you doing anything special for your offensive line this week?
16: I haven't planned on it yet, but I might. I might, yeah. I'll get him something Sunday. I'll get him something Sunday.
0: There you go. All right. And then one other thing from Arch. He was asked if he has taken anything away, learning anything from watching the Ohio State defense and what they did against Ball State in that 59-3 win.
16: I don't know how much they'll show or not show, but you can definitely get a feel for the personnel and how people move in space.
0: Okay. All right. There's some thoughts from Arch Manning as well. All right. Up next, back to the NFL, and we'll hear more from Cowboys and Texans when we continue here on a Tuesday afternoon, a Texan Tuesday on Sports Radio AM 13 Under the Zone and the iHeartRadio app.
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0: Okay, here on a Texan Tuesday, as we always say in the 2 o'clock hour, we are from the immortal Stevie Ray Vaughan. Return cuts in the 3 o'clock hour also have included the iconic Willie Nelson. Here on the 4 o'clock hour, we hear from the King George Strait. Look at you going old school here, right?
1: If you ain't loving, you ain't living. 1988.
0: I start to say truer words never spoken there. That's a big, big part of that. Part of our existence on the planet as we hear from the King.
1: How about this little steel guitar?
0: I love it. I think it's one of the great underrated musical instruments of our time is the steel guitar. Because normally, you really only hear it with country music. You've been able to hear it with some rock bands, some, but I think it's an underrated musical instrument. I've always liked the steel guitar.
1: I went and saw an artist that I really like, like a kind of a independent country artist, and instead of a whole band, I was taken by surprise. It was just him and his dad. He had an acoustic guitar. His dad had a steel guitar.
0: Really?
1: And it was fantastic.
0: Was it really good?
1: Mm-hmm.
0: You saw it here in Austin?
1: Here in Austin at Emo's. There's a guy named Rustin Kelly.
0: Wow. How about that? Usually at Emo's Alternative Lounging, you see, used to have bands like They'll Know Us by the Trail of Dead. Or later, they just shortened the name of Trail of Dead. Knife in the Water was another one. There's a, you know. But that's good to know that. Little steel guitar working there.
1: It's not going to go underappreciated in this studio.
0: Absolutely. We continue here on this Tuesday afternoon. Let's jump back to the NFL. Here's some more from Brian Schottenheimer. Obviously, the bad news, and you heard him talking about it earlier in the program, losing Tyler Smith 4 to 6 weeks with a fracture in the thumb and all that kind of thing. So he was asked, because of that and having to rely on the depth, how much of the extra work now falls on the left side of that offensive line?
2: Nah, I mean, again, Tyler Smith's a great player. But, again, offensive line play is tied together, you know. And like I said, we've gone into games with 4 new starters on the offensive line. And, again, I think, you know, I'm very, very confident that this group will play well against a really good front. And, you know, I have great confidence in T.J. Bass. You know, he's extremely bright, very physical, great athlete. And so, again, he'll do a marvelous job for us, I'm sure, stepping in.
0: So it goes into game planning now, getting ready for this matchup. He was asked, what are the differences in terms of your game planning, what you're doing with your defense now with Christian Parker, who's drawing some rave reviews from what folks saw in training camp and also in preseason, as opposed to Matt Eberflus, who came in certainly with high credentials, but it just didn't work out. So are there marked differences in game planning with Parker as opposed to Eberflus?
2: You know, I think we've got scheduled a little bit better, you know, John, in terms of, you know, the times that we'll spend together, you know, whether it's Tuesday, you know, mid-afternoon, just kind of getting on the same page about some stuff and then tying it together on a Friday and through a Saturday. And so we've got some things scheduled that maybe Felice and I didn't. I think that's part of the evolution and me learning. It's always better to have something on the schedule so it's, you know, not impromptu and, hey, I need to go figure this out. So really excited. The one thing about Christian I love is he over-communicates that stuff. He just wants to make sure that I'm getting what I need to feel good as the play caller and the head coach to know exactly what's going on with the defense.
0: Well, we know about the left tackle situation. What about the right tackle situation, and how would he like that figured out by week one, which, of course, is coming up here on Sunday night?
2: Yeah, again, I think, you know, it's one of those things that's going to be ongoing. I think, you know, Terrence Steele is the starting right tackle right now. Broderick's here learning, doing an awesome job learning. And, you know, I think one thing we've done is we've gotten a lot more athletic overall as an offensive line unit. When you look at, you know, Broderick coming on board, you know, Wanye, you know, coming on board. And I think that's a good thing for us. We've got, you know, some depth now at tackles. Drew Shelton, I think, is going to be a really good football player. You know, again, we'll see how the week goes and we'll see how the numbers play as we carry the 8 offensive linemen. You know, we got to figure that out throughout the week and we've got time to do that. But really like what Broderick's done, coming in, learning the system. And again, very, very unique athlete when you watch him move and play and do those things.
0: So they take on the New York Giants And the Giants, of course, a little bit busy in the offseason, starting with the fact of having the new head coach, John Harbaugh. And Shotty was asked at his press conference yesterday what has been his take on the Giants' offseason work and preparing for this season.
2: I think they've done a really nice job. Obviously, it starts with, you know, getting Coach Harbaugh. Terrific coach, a lot of respect for him, but they've spent money and resources, and you look at their front, you know, very experienced, you know, from the inside out, DJ Reader, and, you know, some of the pieces they have in there, Shelby Harris, and, you know, Brian Burns, a great player, and then they get, you know, Tremaine as a Mike linebacker, Arvell Reese, very talented group, and again, we're going to see talented groups each week, but they've done a nice job.
0: Since we're on the subject of talking about coaching staffs, both with the Cowboys and with the Giants, he talked about facing the Giants defensive coordinator, Denard Wilson.
2: Well, number one, Denard and I go back to St. Louis. I've known Denard was a good coach for a long time. I was a coordinator when he was, I think, the assistant secondary coach, assistant DB coach, might even have had a title, safeties coach back then. It's going way back 2011 or 12. Damn good football coach. He knows what he wants to do. The secondary base, you know, drives it. You know, they're a bunch of shell defense like we see. Really good job disguising, very multiple. And he's got some really cool pieces to use. So this is one of those games that, you know, you don't want to overthink. You know, you're going to kind of do what you do. They're going to do what they do. It's going to come down to execution and probably going to be a pretty close game in the fourth quarter and see who can finish.
0: Going back to the offensive line, Shotty was asked, if the Smith injury reminds you that good vibes, and there have been good vibes throughout the course of training camp, but in the final analysis, good vibes don't win you football games. Plays and execution and scoring wins you games.
2: Yeah, I think, you know, it's easy to talk, Skyler. I mean, we put our goals out there for the world to see and hear and debate, and it's okay. It's the way we want to be because we do believe in ourselves and we have a lot of confidence. You know, injuries are part of the game, and like I said, you know, I think what Dak's talking about with all the positive vibes is real. And again, I can't predict how this game's going to go. I can't predict how the next game's going to go. You know, like I said a couple weeks ago, if we have to win games 10-3, I'm good. I just want to win. And we have the type of competitors in this locker room that believe that as well. And I think they believe we will find a way to win, you know, a lot of games. And it starts this week. But again, we got to get through Wednesday, Thursday, Friday and put together a really good week of practice.
0: Next, Shotty was asked about Arvell Reese and that Giants pass rush and having to deal with that.
2: Yeah, I mean, you know, we're not going to be surprised if they blitz him, if they walk him to the edge. He's a very good pass rusher. The speed is unique, like I said. And, you know, but we've got things in our holster that we can use to try to make him, you know, maybe be confused. And that's what we're going to try to do. But I do remember that, you know, guy was a very, very diligent worker and had a lot of respect for him. So, you know, appreciate the player and look forward to competing against him on Sunday night.
0: So there it is from the Cowboys head coach, Brian Schottenheimer. How about his quarterback, Dak Prescott? We've already heard a little bit more from Dak, but here's a couple more pieces of thoughts from Dak Prescott. He was asked about Sam Howell being the number two quarterback. And is the, you know, obviously the number one quarterback always can be very helpful to the number two quarterback, but it can operate in the inverse. And so Prescott was asked, how does Sam Howell help Dak in preparation for the week-by-week action?
3: Yeah, I mean, obviously a guy who's played some ball, started a whole season, understands the game. I think he'll be able to fit in and play a role that some of the other guys have in the past, whether it been Joe last year, whether it been Will or Coop, just some of his experiences, and then ultimately just doing whatever we ask him throughout the week of breaking down the defenses or giving us some kind of nugget that we're not necessarily seeing. Sam's a great guy for that.
0: Okay, all right, that makes sense. And then you know, it seems like every year when the Cowboys are camped, there are people with unresolved contract issues. And this season, of course, the whole thing with George Pickens and going the route that he did and having to get the other deals done. Now that this stuff is kind of brushed out of the way and they get ready for week one, Dak was asked, is it refreshing to be able to just talk football without worrying about the contract thing?
3: Yeah, absolutely. I think it just allows... For not, hey, Ferg.
4: I think it not only allows us to be focused, but the narrative around us and the distraction or attention or whatever you want to say around us to be focused on just ball. And I think ultimately that helps. That helps the environment coming to work, and it helps, you know, any of these guys, or anytime somebody turns on the TV or something, you know, of that matter. It's not a distraction of the culture, or is this guy coming back a valuable guy, or is he going to get paid? We know what we've got. We know who we've got, and we're ready to roll.
0: Cowboys, of course, play the Giants Sunday night. You'll hear it on 98.1 FM KVET, our sister station, the home of Austin's all-time country favorites, and your home to catch the Cowboys, and that'll be Sunday night. That is a 7:20 kickoff. Here on The Zone on Sunday, you'll get a chance to hear the Houston Texans take on the Buffalo Bills. What a season opener for the Texans to take on the Bills, two of the preseason favorites in the AFC. I mean, you can look at, obviously, some other teams. The Chargers look good, obviously. The Chiefs are the Chiefs. The Broncos are looked at as being possible contender. The Patriots are the defending conference champions as well. But here you have Buffalo at Houston. And DeMeco Ryans, we've already heard a little bit from him, but here's some more, starting with the fact that if you're going to be able to stop Buffalo's offense, it's not just about Josh Allen. You have to stop the running game. You have to contain that running attack.
5: James Cook is an exceptional player. He led the league in rushing last year. Not to surprise anyone, this guy is a very impressive runner. When you talk about him, see, he's trying to stretch the defense horizontally, and when he puts a foot in the ground, he's trying to go vertical and trying to see who was not in their proper gap. And if you're not there, right, he's going to make you pay with explosive runs. And that's how they generate most of their explosive runs. It's when someone is not exactly where they're supposed to be, right? And so you have to play very sound. You have to build the wall up front. You have to set edges. He got a run out on us last year, short yardage. He popped a run on us because we weren't fitting in our gaps properly, and we didn't finish from the safety position. So it's all hands on deck to stop James Cook. It starts there. He's a exceptional player. He's going to deserve a lot of attention, which he should, because the guy is impressive to watch.
0: So if you're going to be able to stop that run game, not only does it call for the proper game plan, but the execution has to be spot on. They've got to be ready to go, especially against a team with a rushing attack like the Bills. And so DeMeco was talking about the precision that one must have in order to be able to stop the run.
5: Precision is key when it comes to stopping him in the run. You can't over pursue, right, and try to play someone else's gap or do someone else's job when you are supposed to be where you're supposed to be. If you're not there, he will find you, and that's what makes him a really great back. He's patient. He plays with really great vision. He's pressing the front side, but he'll catch you sleeping on the backside. So you have to, you know, just remain, I'll say, remain disciplined. You know, that word gets thrown out a lot, but it truly comes down to playing discipline, gap sound defense. If you want to stop this guy, everybody has to be where they're supposed to be.
0: Next, he was asked about one of the newer acquisitions, Keyshawn Boutte, who, by the way, I drafted in my fantasy draft late.
1: Yeah, good.
0: Like 16th round, I think.
1: You can do better. You could do worse than that as a late round sleeper.
0: That's the way I was looking at it. I mean, I've got some good receivers, but I looked at it. I need somebody in case there's some injury. I mean, look at how the Texans are looking at him, right?
1: If Nico goes down, he's going to have to take on those shorter routes.
0: That crossed my mind as well.
1: And so he's already a deep threat.
0: And this is a guy who obviously got signed late, so a guy who's been trying to, they've been trying to make the progress late with him. And so he was asked, what about the progress for Boutte?
5: Keyshawn is learning the playbook very well, and we're throwing it all at him. So, and he's a smart guy. He's picked up on what we've asked him to do. There was some carryover and the things that he's learning. So the speed of transition is definitely there. He's done a great job of being attentive to what we're asking him to do, and we're throwing him out there. So, I mean, let's see. We're trying to go win a football game. We traded for the guy for a reason. Think he's a really good playmaker, so we want to see that show up on Sunday.
0: Next, he was asked about DJ Moore, and, you know, he might be, I don't know, tell me what you think about this, Jake. If he's not the most underrated receiver in the NFL, I believe he belongs in the conversation. I heard when I was driving in today, I heard Colin Cowherd talking about him being one of the most underrated receivers in the NFL.
1: Well, I think DJ Moore has always been somebody that is able to be versatile as a receiver. There's not one thing that he does exceedingly well, but he is exceedingly well-rounded. And you look at his career, Craig, he has been paired with a lot of quarterbacks, and I don't think any of them come close to Josh Allen. So if there's a season for him to break out, it might be this one.
0: Yeah, I agree. He kind of reminds me, lately in watching the Dodgers play, Tommy Edman has just been so clutch for them to come up, and both in the field at second base or in center field, or and then at the plate, they had a clutch three-run homer the other night at a big RBI single. And what Joe Davis and Oral Hershiser have said of him is he gives you what you need when you need it a lot of the times. And in fact, Dave Roberts, the manager, said that he is fast moving up the list of the best give you what you need players. And he said maybe the number one player like that he's had of all time is Justin Turner, who did a great job for the Dodgers on the field and in the clubhouse. Still playing, by the way, in Mexico, his 21st season in professional baseball. Point of all of this is to say that DJ Moore, according to his coach, or according to D'Amico Ryans, DJ Moore gives Buffalo that potential added impact.
5: Yeah, adding DJ Moore is a big get for the Bills. He gives them that true number one receiver that I think they've been missing for a while. He can stretch the defense vertically. So you have DJ Moore to be concerned with, and you also have Kincaid to be worried about. So all eyes just can't go on Kincaid. You got to be concerned with DJ Moore. And he has, you know, some history with the head coach there. Him and Brady were in Carolina, so I know, you know, they'll kind of pick up where they left off. He's familiar with that offense. So they're getting a guy they're familiar with who knows their offense, who can add some big play value to their offense. So we got to cover him well. You know, it gives Josh Allen a target downfield that, you know, they like to throw the ball, get the ball out of his hands quickly. But now you add that element of adding DJ Moore. Now we have to be more aware for the play action pass game that I think will be heightened in their offense this year. So we have to be aware for that.
0: So it's going to be a lot of fun. That, I think, in the early window is the best matchup of the day. I'm trying to think, is there a better early window matchup on Sunday than Bills-Texans? If there is, tell me if I'm missing it.
1: You get two playoff teams going toe-to-toe in the Bears and the Panthers.
0: Yeah, I'd feel more excited if it was somebody other than the Panthers. I think I'm more amped up about seeing what the Bears can do. But
1: you got the Ravens and Colts, the Bucks and Bengals. I think it's the best matchup.
0: Yeah, yeah. The other matchups you mentioned, there's one legitimate one that you mentioned, and then there's one that might be there, but not proven like these two teams are, at least, and proven of being able to be playoff teams as well. All right. The other thing about this week is the unusual nature of it, in that for the first time ever, you're going to have a Wednesday night season opener. And the reason we have the Wednesday night season opener is because of the Thursday night game, which is actually Friday in Australia when the Rams play the 49ers. But it's actually Thursday our time, which necessitates a Wednesday opener for the defending Super Bowl champion Seahawks, who have a Super Bowl rematch with the Patriots. So if you think you're having a difficult time keeping track of the days and the times and all that other kind of stuff going on with this opener in Australia, listen to the head coach of the San Francisco 49ers, Kyle Shanahan. He seems to have a handle on it all. Just don't ask him to repeat it.
6: We did our totally normal routine. I'm not sure because we're, like I said, we're a little confused with, when I look at my clock and it says the time, and then I try to see my family's time and it says the time, but it says yesterday. I don't even get how that's possible. So I feel like I'm in the future. And then also when we play on our Friday, which I think is a Thursday in the U.S., we're such creatures of habit. So I call today Tuesday. I call today Wednesday, which is the first day we put in a game plan. But I think it's Monday. However, though, it's Sunday in the present. So, like, I'm going to mess that up all week if you guys ask me, but today is just our first day of the game plan, which is a Wednesday. We'll put in some on a Thursday. Friday is the final part of the game plan. Saturday we walk through when we play on Sunday, which is a Friday in Australia and a Thursday in the U.S., so don't ever make me do that again.
0: You got that?
1: I don't know. Third base.
0: Yeah, you know, I watched him rattle that off this morning, and in addition to laughing out loud about it, I was pretty impressed with the precision what he says, because it makes me think about like when the Longhorns play Texas A&M in football, and they used to play them on Thanksgiving night, and then of course it goes back to Friday, but they used to play them on Thanksgiving night, so everything would get moved up, and Mack Brown would talk about, well, yeah, you know, today is actually Tuesday when, but it's like. It's like Thursday on our list, and they would go through all of those kinds of things. And so you have to keep track of that in terms. Routine is such a big part of preparation for a game in the NFL. Routine means so much. And to be able to put it in context where the players can think about it, okay, today would be like Wednesday or Thursday. And remember, the 49ers went out there early to try to acclimate themselves to it. As we speak right now, the Rams have not left Los Angeles. They're going to, I think Colin Cowherd said they're treating it like SEAL Team 6. They're going to zoom in, play the game, and come back. They leave tonight. They'll get in there. There's like 32 hours of flying. It's about 16 hours each way. It's about 32 hours of flying. Then, in addition to the 32 hours of flying, you know, you've got basically 5 hours, maybe 6 hours in terms of from the time you arrive at the stadium to the time the game is over. So they get one night's sleep in there, but it's not like an awful lot is going to change. And they did a similar thing when they went over to Europe and played and defeated Jacksonville in London. But that's a little bit different going forward, going backward in time and crossing the date line and play. This is a fascinating contrast in how these two teams are handling this. And it's going to be interesting to see how it affects them on the back end.
1: Sure.
0: For the next couple of weeks afterwards. So that's coming up on Thursday night. Tomorrow night will be the Patriots and Seahawks. All right, we'll jump back to the Longhorns coming up next when we continue on Sports Radio AM 1300 The Zone and the iHeartRadio app.
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0: songs that I've been.
1: Here we are on a Texan Tuesday. Look at you leaning back into it again.
2: Yeah, why not pull another classic out of the vault? Chris Christopherson's version of Sunday Morning Coming Down.
1: Yeah, well, we're not far from Sunday morning being right around the corner. And we're not that far from Saturday night coming around. Longhorns against Ohio State. Hiro Kanu, of course, has that unique perspective of having played for Ohio State and now playing for Texas. We heard him talk about that earlier. One of the things that Hiro was asked about is something that everybody talks about, and that's the heat, because it's going to be pretty warm there, even though it's an evening contest, a 6:30 game. It's still going to be in the upper 90s by kickoff time. And he was asked, can this be an advantage for the Longhorns?
3: Yeah, I mean, it's a different climate down here than it is in Ohio. I'm not sure what the weather forecast is saying, but obviously we're in Texas, so it's going to be hot. It's going to be a night game, so I'm sure it's going to be hotter during the warm-ups and the activation part than the actual game when the sun goes down. But I think it could influence them. Depends on how they prepare.
1: All right, and the Longhorns and Steve Sarkisian have talked about owning the moment. What does owning the moment mean to Hiro?

0: being the SEC co-defensive player of the week, and what a real home wrecker he turned out to be on Saturday. And then Justice Terry with his contributions coming in from the interior of the defensive front.
1: Yeah, I mean, starting with Raheem, I mean, you know, having one of those guys on each side is pretty legit, you know, pretty exciting. And, I mean, I told you guys about Justice Terry. I really like where he's going. He made some plays out there, and, I mean, I really see a big future for him.
0: Okay, and then one more from Justin Cryer. Since we've talked about the physical nature of this game with Ohio State, he was asked, how exciting is it to know that stopping the Ohio State run game is so vital to the outcome of this one?
2: This is the game that you train for. The entire run periods in the fall camp and in the spring, like these are the moments that you work for. It's the identity of that team. Obviously, they have playmakers all across the board, but they want to come down here and run the ball. And for us, it presents a challenge because we can't let them do that. I feel like we have an advantage just because, again, the elements that's going to be at play. And also, we're on our home turf. So I feel like we were able to use that to our advantage. And, again, just not letting the adrenaline get to us a little bit. You can kind of get amped up a little bit when the game first starts. So settling down and settling into the game when the game starts. You don't want to let the moment get too big for you. We do this all the time. So don't make it more than what it is. I feel like up front, I thought we did a good job last week again. But, again, it's another week that we have to reset the line of scrimmage and just play the phrase of doing more with less. We're going to have to go out there and one-on-ones. That's what it's going to come down to.
0: So there we are for a couple of Longhorns. We'll be back to wrap up today's edition of the program on 1300 The Zone.
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0: get ready to wrap this one up here on this Tuesday afternoon as we start ramping into the football week. We'll get to that hump day tomorrow and help get us over the hump and talk about this matchup with the Ohio State Buckeyes. Longtime friend of mine and longtime play-by-play voice of the Buckeyes. Big Daddy is nickname up there in Columbus. Paul Keels.
1: How about that?
0: Genuinely great guy. I first heard that when I was driving to the stadium in 2005 before the game. I was getting ready before that huge Texas win over Ohio State in the national championship season. And he popped on like 2 hours before kick, kind of like what we do on our Longhorns game day program. And then he said, let's go up to the booth, talk with Big Daddy. And he started it. So I was like, Big Daddy? They still call him that up there. He's a great guy. We'll look forward to visiting with him tomorrow on the program. We thank you for joining us, and we invite you to stay tuned. Coming up is Bucky and BK. For the producer, Jake Herman, I'm Craig Wade. Thanks for joining us. We'll visit with you tomorrow afternoon at 2 o'clock right here on 13 Under the Zone.
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0: show. We continue our countdown. Now just 4 days away between the Texas Longhorns and the Ohio State Buckeyes. One of the biggest games in the history of DKR Texas Memorial Stadium. We'll deep dive into the matchup from every angle. We've got plenty of sound from Steve Sarkisian's game week press conference to get into. What does Texas need to do this time around to finally take down Ohio State? Plus, we'll put a bow on week one of the college football season. We'll recap last night's SMU-Florida State game and get to some week one overreactions. The NFL season kicks off tomorrow. Some not-so-good Dallas Cowboys news and some other news from around the league. We've got the BBK news and why today's not so bad, including, for the first time in a while, Buck, an airplane story.
1: Oh, yeah.
0: So get ready for that. Plus, a tip for kids in the car line from the Buck. We are locked, we are loaded, and we are ready to roll on a Tuesday program, and we appreciate y'all spending some of your Tuesday with us. Hope all of you had a fantastic holiday weekend, and appreciate y'all hanging with us today. My man, how are you?
1: I'm doing good, man. Bones are starting to feel like there's some rain coming here soon.
0: Oh.
1: Maybe Thursday, y'all.
0: This Thursday?
1: Yes. And I know next week I think we're going to get some rain, but this Thursday I think we're going to get a little bit of precipitation, so Be on the alert for that, for sure. I thought I was going to get it yesterday. It clouded up out here, and I never got a drop. Never got one single drop. It looked like it was going to rain, you know, and it just never happened.
0: Yeah, to me, it looked like it was going to be hot, and that did happen.
1: Yeah, well, that happens every day. That happens every stinking day. And good morning to all you folks there. Good day to the soldiers at Fort Hood, Texas, soldiers in the state of Texas, and all those that fight for us each and every day. Thank you. We do appreciate what you do for us, to you and your families, please. Still, a lot of people still traveling around. Holiday's not quite over for some. They're going to stretch this one out until the end of this week. So be careful out there, please.
0: Yes, indeed. Well, it is Tuesday. We always begin our Tuesday shows with a tip for kids in the car line, brought to you by our great friends at Relax the Back, two Austin area locations. Buck, what you got for the kiddos today, my friend?
1: Kids, it's time for you to start to learn the difference between the popular thing to do and the right thing to do. Now, I'm not bashing the popular thing to do, because there's times when the popular thing to do may be the right thing to do. So, but it's time for you to start figuring out what the difference is. Your friends are doing all the things together and it's popular, and you know it's wrong. Just because it's popular with them doesn't mean it has to be the right thing. So start to learn the difference between the popular thing to do and the right thing to do.
0: That's one of the best tips you've ever had right there.
1: Yeah, I just want them to know that sometimes, because a bunch of their friends are doing something popular, it doesn't mean it's wrong, but you got to differentiate what it is that it's all about. It's you know, first graders, they're still dumb. They're still going to do the popular thing to do. You start to get up there, third, fourth, fifth grade on up in the high school, you know what the right thing to do is. Whether it's popular with all your friends and it's not the right thing, you don't need to do it.
0: Yeah, that is advice that almost applies to people of all ages, but definitely middle school, high school.
1: Peer pressure is something, man.
0: I think of the line my parents used to always say, and I know my parents weren't alone. I'm like, you know, someone's doing something cool and I'm ending up doing it, and maybe it was something I wasn't supposed to do, and they're like, well, if all your friends jump off the cliff, would you do it too?
1: Yeah.
0: And my response, I never said this because I knew it wasn't going to end well for me, but I'm like, well, I won't have any friends left, so I might.
1: Might as well jump with them.
0: Yeah, I don't want to lose all my friends. You're telling me I'm going to have none left? Like, I don't know if I want to, whatever. But yeah, that's the point. That's good advice right there. Do the right thing, not always the popular thing. I like that one.
1: But once again, the popular thing doesn't mean it's a bad thing.
0: Sure.
1: You just got to figure out if it's bad for you. You know, yeah. you start to learn the difference. It doesn't take long once you get, I would say not first grade, but once you get to about third grade, you know exactly what the right thing to do is. In your mind is starting to be set. Your parents have drilled enough stuff into you to know, I shouldn't be doing this. I don't care if Janie or Fred next door or Rodrigo. I mean, you know what's bad.
0: Rodrigo, what did he do?
1: Or Hector. I mean, you know what the right thing to do is.
0: Well, now it feels like you're picking a bunch of Hispanics. So what do they do?
1: You know, it's not easy, man. It's not easy when you're a little kid.
0: No.
1: When all your kids are gathering together and they're doing something, and you look at it and you go, is that really that bad? Is it that bad?
0: Man, I like that. All right. Tip for kids, brought to you by Relax the Back.
1: Absolutely. Love Relax the Back, folks.
0: Yes, indeed. All right. Well, you know what the cool thing to do and the right thing to do would be for Florida State?
1: Pay their bills.
0: Paying their light bills?
1: Yes. What are they, Iowa State?
0: Man, that game last night, what a way to wrap up week one of the college football season.
1: Crazy week one with Michigan and everything else that went on, and then they don't have the lights. They go to a generator that doesn't work. Come on, y'all.
0: Standalone game last night, SMU and Florida State, a conference game in the SEC. And I think most of you know this by now, but the game was delayed nearly 2 hours due to a power outage. I guess they're not paying the electric bill. I guess they're saving up money for Mike Norvell's buyouts. They got to cut costs wherever they can. And by the time the power came on, it wasn't full power. Like,
1: there were lots of shadows.
0: Yeah, not all of the stadium lights were working. And the teams were forced to deal with a number of other issues. There was no coach-to-player communication for a lot of the game. No iPads on the sideline. No public address announcer, no scoreboard. It was one of the more unusual games that you will ever see. And obviously for the folks who actually were there, one of the more unusual games that you would ever attend. But SMU wins 27-24, despite four turnovers. But Florida State had zero turnovers. SMU had four.
1: I know. How do you lose that game at home?
0: Last year, teams that were -4 in turnover margin went 1-40 across college football. Last night, SMU went 1-0, despite being -4 in the turnover category.
1: They need a new coach at Florida State.
0: I feel bad for you because you and your cousin had SMU -3, and it was a push. It didn't lose that gold star lock on the show, but SMU should have won that game by 3 or 4 touchdowns.
1: Oh, my God. The first couple of drives, they went right down the field and then turned the ball over.
0: They just couldn't stop giving it to the cinnamon rolls. But they still found a way to get it done. I don't know if that will be the final nail in the coffin for Mike Norvell, but well, it sure feels like his time is coming.
1: Yeah, I stayed to just before halftime, and I didn't mind not having the noise or the guys talking about it. It was fine with me. I just hated the wait and the buildup and having to listen to Fisher and the rest of those guys talk about, what do you do when it's like this? And what do you do as a player? I'm like, you just go in and listen to music. You don't do anything. Go back to the hotel and go to bed. It was just, and Fish kept going. He kept going, you know what? I would take my team off the field. I wouldn't play this game. It's like, you got to try to play the game. Some of those people are from Dallas. They got flights the next morning. It's not like you can go back to your hotel. What if you left the hotel and there's a charter for the team to go right after the game and get back to Dallas? What are you going to go back to the hotel where they've now gotten rid of your rooms and say, hey, do you got room for 200 and some people? They were acting like it's no big deal. You just go find a hotel somewhere. What are you going to go to a motel and say, hey, can you feed us? We're a football team and we got 250 people with our party. You can do this. I'm like, no, dude, it's not that easy.
0: Yeah, I don't know what they would have done because there were a lot of people saying postpone the game, right? Like, it's not fair to the players and the teams that they don't have access to all of the other things that every other team typically has access to.
1: But they all had the same thing.
0: Yeah. It's not like Florida State had power and SMU didn't. So, yeah, obviously weird, obviously unfortunate. The better team won the football game. I think last night was pretty close to hell for Florida State, right? Not only did they lose the game, not only did they have to wait 2 hours, two extra hours to watch their team lose the game, but also the ones who did not go had to watch their old coach, Jimbo Fisher, who's probably still making money from them. Maybe he's part of the reason they can't pay the electric bill. They got to watch that dude on the pregame show. And even though he brought them a national title, they can't stand him now. And I wonder, Buck, you know, the blue blood conversation is one that college football fans everywhere like to have. Who's a blue blood? Who's not? Whatever. Part of me feels like two teams that were at least in the blue blood conversation, maybe one more so than others, have played their way out of that here in week one. Michigan, by storming the field after beating Western Michigan, they're no longer a blue blood for me. and Florida State by not being able to have power on for the first game of your season after 200 and something days between games. You can't get the power right. No, you're not a blue blood either. Both of them out.
1: Gone. Yeah, gone. Yeah, that's tough. That's a tough one. I mean, you got this game on ESPN. You're a standalone game. You got to have all that stuff. I mean, they had a backup generator. That thing blew. I mean, I don't know what to tell you. I'm not an electrician. I just know that I would like to have it right. Out of backup to the backup to the backup. You know what I'm saying?
0: Yeah, you're the generator guy. They should have called you to go out and fix it. You could have taken care of that.
1: You know, I got a generator. I know what to do.
0: Yeah, they should have reached out instead. And by the way, one last thought on this, and then we'll talk about Texas, Ohio State. Trey Wisner is on a milk carton right now, dude. That guy did not play a single snap last night. The other Florida State running backs combined for 32 touches in the game. Remember, Florida State spent a good chunk of money on Trey Wisner. Like, they basically outbid Texas. Texas didn't want Trey Wisner to leave. Now, they were planning on bringing in different running backs, but they would have liked Wisner to come back. But Wisner got a bigger offer from FSU, so he decided to go. He's making around $650K. At least that's the report out of Tallahassee. He did not play last night at all.
1: That's amazing. It's not that they have great runners. I mean, I watched them. That offensive line of theirs, he thought he was back at Texas last year when he saw those guys because they couldn't move. They couldn't break a grape either, that group. Wow.
0: All right, let's talk some Texas football. 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

0: Welcome back to Bucky and BK with Bucky Godbolt and Brad Kellner. A few more thoughts from Texas's 52-point win over Texas State.
1: Arch Manning was well protected. You know, he had a number of receivers that he could have thrown to. He made some of the simple throws just what they were, simple throws, simple catch and throws. So that part is fine. That I feel good going into next week that they can hold out Ohio State when it comes to the pass protection. I just think they've got to do something. Maybe, and it may be the run calls. Maybe I'm looking at the offensive line and getting too much after them than the type of runs that are being called for this offense, you know?
0: Well, you're the running back coach, so I'll ask you that. But I agree with you on the offensive line. They were sensational in pass pro.
1: Yeah.
0: And, you know, life's a lot easier for Arch Manning. Life's a lot easier for any quarterback when you actually have time in the pocket to read a defense and make the right throw. Arch Manning was pressured on just 13.3% of his dropbacks against Texas State. Last season, he was pressured on 35.6% of his total dropbacks. And the season low for Texas in 2025 was 19%. So even against the Cupcakes, they didn't protect as well as they did on Saturday. So this new look offensive line, a couple of transfers in the mix, obviously helped having Trevor Goosby back from injury. Those guys did a tremendous job holding up for their quarterback. But I do agree with you. I didn't think there was enough physicality. I didn't think there was enough imposing their will. I didn't think there was enough downhill from the offensive line in the run game. I think maybe the running backs deserve some questions about that too. Maybe to your point, something has to do with the scheme. But yeah, I you know, you said 250, I said 200. Texas barely eclipsed the 150 mark. And I know you hate doing this, but if you take out a couple of huge runs that they had, then the yards per carry average is not what I think Longhorn fans were hoping against a team like Texas State.
1: Yeah, I mean, I wanted to see some dynamic plays by the running backs, and I saw one or two, but not enough against a team like they just played. They should have had five or six more of those dynamic kind of runs, you know, 15, 25-yard runs. Just wasn't enough yardage. It wasn't just and no holes, no big gaping holes. I thought the running backs were okay. I mean, to not have a 100-yard rusher against that group, you're not going to give them any chances. You know, that was one of those games where you really establish some strength. But I knew that other team, I knew about the Bobcats, they just didn't have enough depth. They would get worn out and during the course of that heat, dude, that heat got up on them in the first series, BK. They were substituting guys. I mean, it didn't take long because it didn't take long for Texas to move the ball right down the field. That team was gassed. And once again, they were very fortunate because I think they came out of that okay. They didn't have a choice but to substitute their ones and twos. They had to put in guys, you know, because of the heat. And I think Texas played an awful lot of players too, which was a good thing to see. But I didn't like the run game.
0: All right. Well, I'm still a bit miffed that we're starting with the bad as early as we are. But since we are, here was Steve Sarkisian after the game. He was asked about the offense. Again, 9 possessions. They scored on 8 of them. 7 of those drives ended in touchdowns. But Sark was asked in his post-game press conference, what was the big issue, if any, with your offense? And he talked about the run game. Here's the head coach.
2: Yeah, you know, I think ultimately we know when we have the threat of running the football, that's when we're at our best as an offensive football team. And I think there were too many times today where it was gain a one, gain a none, gain a two. And so how do we find that consistency that a bad run is 4 yards or 3 yards? You know, 2nd and 7 is a heck of a lot better than 2nd and 10. And so I think just, you know, finding that rhythm, and some of that is the line, some of that is the runners. I felt like at times we were dancing a little too much with the ball in our hands and taking 4 yards because 2nd and 6 is great. But finding that consistency in the run game and not be so big little, I think will benefit the entire offense. And that, again, you know, forces defense's hands to say, maybe I got to get out of this, you know, 2-safety shell and bring a guy into a box. And we see the value when you leave those 2 guys on the outside one-on-one, how they can hurt you down the field.
1: Yeah, there were a couple cuts where Smothers, I saw after Texas had scored, when Texas State got their touchdown, Texas got the ball right back, and there was a a cutback run, BK, where he didn't make the cutback all the way to the right. That was to the house. I mean, that he ended up going bone on bone with a guy on a one-on-one tackle where he should have made that guy miss and cut back and just been off to the races. He missed a couple cuts. So it's not always the offensive line. But there was a hole that time. But there wasn't many of those that I could talk about that guys had an opportunity to make plays one-on-ones against defense. It was like Sark said, here's a two-yard run. Here's a one-yard run. Here's a no gain, you know. I mean, it makes it so much easier when you got talented receivers like they have, if you can have 3-yard runs or 4-yard runs. And if not against that group, that defense was not that defense wasn't that good last year, and it's still not that good. That's what makes you nervous. They're still not that good, you know?
0: And for the run game.
1: The run game, that was the game to establish a run game.
0: For sure. And look, there was some good on the ground. Again, first carry of the game, first carry of the season, goes for 45 yards. That was great. Yeah. The running backs had 3 rushing touchdowns in the game. Last year, in 13 games, Texas's running backs had a total of 6 rushing touchdowns, all of them combined. So you got half of that number in game one.
1: Yeah, but the quarterback didn't feel like he had to be one of the top runners. He could sit back in the pocket and throw down the field, which was great.
0: Yeah, Arch Manning only had 3 carries. One of them was a sack, so really he only had 2 carries in the game. But there was no real designed quarterback run as a part of the game plan. You're going to save that for teams like Ohio State and what you got coming up in the SEC. But, again, there was some good from the running backs. But to your point, of the 23 rushing attempts from the starting running back trio, at Smothers, Brown, and Cooper, obviously Derek Cooper got hurt early on, which is very unfortunate. Only 3 of those 23 attempts went for more than 10 yards. Only 7 of those 23 attempts went for 5 or more yards.
1: Yeah.
0: And maybe the stat, you know, heard Sark use the phrase big little. I'll say feast or famine. The stat that shows that the most, between the 45-yard rush on the first attempt of the day and the 21-yard touchdown run by Raleigh Brown in the third quarter, Texas ran it 21 times for 50 yards. That's 2.38 yards per attempt. So, again, a lot of good. The big runs happen. You've got to acknowledge them. But it did feel like a little too much 2025 Texas run game at times, which, like you said, was not what we were looking for.
1: No, I'll say this. Boy, the running backs have nice hands. And Arch throws a nice ball to those guys out of the backfield, which is that's one thing that, you know, when coaches tell you, you know, at practice, you should see these guys catch the ball. That was true in the game. Those guys have nice hands. Those guys look like backs that can come out of the backfield and do a lot of damage. I don't know home run hitters or whatever one-on-one, but I know this. They can catch it.
0: Yeah. About 4 combined catches for Hollywood Smothers and Raleigh Brown. Hollywood Smothers had that receiving touchdown on like a legit route too. It wasn't just you know, swing it out to you on a screen and go make a couple of guys miss in space. It was a down the field play. Both of those guys with more than 30 grabs at their previous stops a season ago. So that's a nice element. And, you know, obviously with Arch Manning hitting those shorter and intermediate throws with a higher level of consistency. You know, that was the stat, right? Yards, touchdowns, those are the things that most people talk about, and those things are great too. But the completion percentage was something that I think I was looking forward to watching the most. How accurate can he be? Last year, Arch Manning just 61% on the season in that stat. He was up over 70 in game one. So, yeah, I thought it was outside of that one throw he made at the very end of the second quarter. He was in his bag, a fantastic day. And, yeah, the passing offense clearly ahead of the rushing offense, Buck. I think that's very safe to say right now.
1: Yeah, I mean, the dynamic pass catches that he has, and those guys get open. You know, Emmett Mosley, those guys know how to – they know where they need to be. And early in the game, guys were really crisp coming out of their breaks. Arch Manning had really good timing. And those little intermediate routes were the good things that we saw. The ones that he struggled on, the ones that he threw by their feet. He did a good job. Just one. I saw one low ball the entire first half, and that was good to see. And as I said, I was worried about protection. What was Texas State going to try? What kind of gimmicky defense were they going to try to come up with? It didn't help. They couldn't cover those guys.
0: No, I was feeling bad for those 5'10 corners trying to press Cam Coleman one-on-one. Like, that's not going to work. And that very first touchdown of the game, the defensive back slipped, led to Cam Coleman being wide open. That wasn't just like, he slipped. That was a little hand fight that Cam Coleman won pretty easily. And the DB fell down. Cam was wide open. Arch hits him. And yeah, the transfers were really good on both sides of the ball. Texas obviously spent a lot in the transfer portal. They brought in the number three class in America. And you saw Cam Coleman make things happen. You saw Hollywood Smothers. You saw Raheem Biles on defense. You saw a couple of the offensive linemen. I mean, you could really bring up all of them because they all made some things happen. But yeah, Cam Coleman, we were all excited to see what he would do in his debut. He was only targeted four times, but you talk about efficiency. Three catches, 70 yards, two touchdowns for Cam Coleman with those four targets. He was every bit as advertised, and he's a total weapon that the Longhorn offense did not have in 2025.
1: Yeah, I didn't see when Cooper got hurt. I mean, as soon as I see a freshman in a boot, I'm thinking, oh boy.
0: Yep, didn't get a ton from Sark after the game. He said it was an ankle, and that was it. So we'll hear from the head coach later today. Even though it's Labor Day, he will do a game week press conference on a Monday mid-morning. But yeah, that was all we got about Derek Cooper.
1: Yeah, that dude is a big dude in a uniform, man. He's a big back.
0: All right, a quick pause. A few more thoughts on the Texas offensive line's performance in game one. That's coming up next on Bucky and BK on 1300 The Zone and the iHeartRadio app. Hey guys, it's BK.
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0: Diving back into Texas, Ohio State, how about some sound from Steve Sarkisian's game week press conference? You know, it's funny. Press conference happened on Monday, just 2 days after Texas beat up on Texas State, 59-7. And yet nobody wanted to talk about that game for some reason. All of the conversation, all of the questions from the press about what's coming up next. And with good reason. Here's Steve Sarkisian, his opening comments from yesterday, putting a bow on Texas State, but really turning the page to this huge matchup against Ohio State.
1: In all, you know, it was a good win for us. It was a good start to the season. But we also know the challenge that we have this week. Ohio State, they're number one in the country for a reason. Ryan has done a tremendous job with that program since taking over. Obviously, national champs a couple years ago. Brought in Matt Patricia last season, led the country in just about every defensive statistical category. This year he brings in Arthur Smith. So it's a nice luxury to have, having two NFL head coaches on your staff as your play callers. And they've reloaded. You know, they're extremely talented. I think we all know who Jeremiah Smith is offensively, but Julian Sands, a heck of a player. You know, Bo Jackson running the ball. They got a veteran O-line. They've added some receivers to the mix, losing Carnell Tate. And then defensively, they've reloaded as well. You know, they got some really good players and some guys that have grown up, you know, with McLean, Matthews, those guys, you know, Pierce, but also the addition of an Allegro, the addition of a John Walker. They still have Kenyatta Jackson. They still have Devin Sanchez. So this is a very, very talented football team that's well coached. But these are the games that you love to be part of, you know, and we're fortunate that we get to be part of these games as a staff, as players, as a fan base. We're obviously looking forward to the opportunity. Should be a heck of a week.
2: Yes. Fortunate to play in it. Let's win this sucker.
0: I just ripped off like 15 names of guys who are going to be in the NFL either next year or 2 years.
2: Yeah, of course. Yes.
0: And yes, Ohio State does have two former NFL head coaches as their offensive and defensive coordinators, with Arthur Smith now running the show offensively, and then Matt Patricia, who's back for his second year defensively, who obviously did a very good job bottling up Arch Manning in the Texas offense last season. It's a huge freaking game. Ohio State's really good. I said it all offseason long. If I had a vote in the AP poll, they would have been my preseason number one team in America. The rest of the country decided to agree with me. Good move, rest of the country. They are legit. They're not unbeatable. They're replacing a lot of talent. Remember, they had four players drafted in the top 11 picks of the 2026 NFL draft, including three guys on defense who will be difference makers on Sundays in the NFL this year. So, yes, they're always talented. They recruit really well. They hit the portal hard. They are Ohio State. That's what happens every single season. But I think this is a good time to be getting them if you do have to get them. And obviously,
2: and you do have to get them. You're right. You got to get them.
0: Well, you don't really have to. You kind of scheduled this on your own. But obviously, when you scheduled this game a decade ago, you didn't really know what things were going to look like. But look, Texas could have backed out of this game. They could have shied away. They didn't. They kept this game on their schedule. They wanted the return trip in Austin. Why? Well, they want revenge, and they feel like they can win this game and beat this team now on their home field. So they're not shying away from it. I don't think Texas fans are going to be okay with any excuses with this one. Find a way to get it done.
2: Yeah, I would think right now fan base is like, there's nothing that you can tell us that they're just better than you. No, you need to win the game. You need to find a way to beat them. You know, when you say that, you know, Ryan Day has gone out and got an NFL offense and defensive guy, you could have got an offensive play caller if need be. Anything to win this game, coach. All of that's going to start, all that stuff is going to start to arise if you don't beat Ohio State. Sorry. You said it yourself. They've got great coaches. You know, they went and got that guy. They went and got that guy. You could have done anything you wanted to do yourself. So this one's on you. This is your game.
0: I'm glad you brought that up, Buck, because there are so many Longhorn fans who I think heard Steve Sarkisian talk about the former NFL coach that they have calling plays on offense, who were like,
2: yeah, that didn't get by me. That was just too easy right there.
0: You could have done that, coach. Like, a lot of us kind of want you to do that. And it's funny because Ryan Day used to call the plays, and then he brought in Chip Kelly, a former NFL head coach, to call the offense, and they won a national title. So why aren't you doing that? To quote your guy, Pedro Martinez, who you love so much as a Yankees fan, if you lose to Ohio State this weekend, you just got to tip your cap and call Ohio State your daddy. That's what it is.
2: Well, that's exactly what's going to happen.
0: Like, you have to. If you can't beat them now with this team at your place, then we say if not now, win a lot with this 2026 Texas football team. I think that very much applies to this game on Saturday night.
2: And they are very good.
0: They are very good. It's not easy. It's not like you keep losing to a crappy team and it's like, oh, this doesn't make sense. No, Ohio State's really good. They beat a lot of teams. They beat most teams that they play every single year.
2: Absolutely.
0: But you're trying to be them. You're trying to be better than them. So to be the best, you got to beat the best.
2: If not now, when?
0: If not now, when? Here's more from Steve Sarkisian. Any common themes in the two losses to Ohio State? There's a couple that I can think of, but Steve Sarkisian was asked that exact question yesterday. Here was his response.
1: No, I don't know if there's a common denominator. I think that each year was different. Just like this year's different. You know, we're a different team today than we were, you know, 3 years ago or two and a half years ago. And they are too, you know, and they were a different team last year than they were the year before. You know, I mean, when you talk about, you know, Quinshon Judkins and Travion Henderson, those guys were real factors, obviously, in that game 2 years ago. You know, last year, well, they had some elite defensive players. You know, I mean, they had three of the top 13 picks were on defense with Downs and Reese and Styles. And so everybody's changing and evolving and playing to our strengths. Like I said, last year, I thought we ran the ball really well, and I thought we defended the run really well. I don't think it was about physicality. I think it was about our inability to execute the other half of the offense to get points on the board when we had chances earlier in the game. And then I think the biggest common thread in both games was we essentially played behind. We were playing from behind in the second half. And that's an uncomfortable feeling when you feel like you're having to play catch up. You have to take a few more risks. And so, you know, that's probably the most common theme of the last two. I felt like both games were a little bit different. Even though the scores were kind of similar, the game, the flow of the games were a little bit different. And so, you know, ideally we can put a few more points on the board earlier in the game. And maybe change the math a little bit of how the game goes and not feel like we're playing from behind in the fourth quarter.
2: Yeah, that's easy. That's that, and get that done. Don't talk about that one. That's the one you got to get done. It's are you going to be able to do those things? You need explosive plays on offense. You can't, this is not a grounded out, you know, even though you got two nice runners, you're not going to be going a couple of yards here, a couple yards there. You're going to need a couple of really big plays by your quarterbacks. And the wide receivers are going to have to make some huge plays in this game. Because, by the way, they're going to get theirs. As good as the defense has been against them over the last couple of years, how many times do you think you're going to get away with that kind of game plan? You know, eventually they're going to have some big opportunities themselves. And you got some new guys in that safety area. So look out. So if they do score on some big plays, are you going to be able to come right back and do the same? They're missing some guys on defense too. You need some explosive plays offensively.
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0: Bolt and Brad Kellner. More thoughts on this weekend's matchup between Texas and Ohio State.
1: You know, there's a lot to unpack from what Steve Sarkisian was talking about, but I think what he brought up at the end of that cut, maybe the most important thing, they've got to play with a lead. Buck.
2: Yes.
1: Not only has Texas not beaten Ohio State, they haven't led Ohio State in either of the games. They've been playing catch up. They've been playing tight. You change your game plan. You change your play calls. Guys play freer. Guys play looser. Obviously, the crowd's into it. If you play with the lead, good things happen. And just think about Saturday night. It's going to be a crazy atmosphere inside DKR TMS. One of the best that stadium has ever seen. But if Ohio State jumps out to an early lead, the ghosts of Texas football past are going to pop up. Everyone's UTSB is going to start kicking in. And players and coaches are going to start pressing a little bit. And they're going to remember what went wrong the last two seasons. If you score a touchdown, hell, even if you kick a field goal on your first possession of the game and actually play with the lead, get off to a fast start. Again, four-quarter game, 60 minutes. I get that. But, my God, it would be nice to at least throw the first punch against these guys for the first time.
2: Yeah, definitely be able to throw that first. That first punch is going to be important, whether it's on offense or defense. You know, a three and out, and then you get the ball. You need to throw the first punch either way in this football game. I mean, it just has to be that way. And then don't call toss sweep down there at the goal line.
1: Yeah, that's another big key is you got to figure out the red zone issues. And look, those have been issues against a lot of teams that Texas has played in the last three or four seasons. But obviously those bad moments have shown up against these really, really good teams.
2: Yeah.
1: We know how the game ended 2 years ago, but Texas was also god awful in the red zone last year in Columbus as well. They should have put up way more than 7 points, but they turned it over on downs multiple times in the red area. And when you lose by seven, those are the moments you remember. And Texas basically lost by seven. I know it was 14 2 years ago, but you know, the strip sack fumble for a touchdown that made it 14. You've been so close. You've been knocking on the doorstep when you get inside the 20-yard line. Touchdown should be the expectation. It shouldn't be like a miracle to get into the end zone. With this talent that you have, with the coach who's making $11 million, you get into the red area. Touchdown should be the expectation. It was good to see the Longhorns score touchdowns on 6 of their 7 red zone possessions against Texas State. Yes, it's Texas State, but again, even in some games against weaker competition, the Longhorns have struggled to get into the painted area once they've gotten down there. That was not the case on Saturday. That's something that needs to carry over to this Saturday.
2: Yeah, you have film of Matt Patricia and what he's trying to do to you, so go figure that out. That's the one. You've been practicing this. Been practicing for this game for a long time, by the way.
1: Yeah. I mean, we talked about that in fall camp. Probably going back to the spring, Texas has been
2: absolutely
1: practicing, and the coaching staff has been game planning for Ohio State. It's massive. And, you know, again, I know there's 9 conference games still to play, but it's not a coincidence. You look at the last 4 years of Texas football, the 2 years that they won their big early season non-conference game, they made it to the CFP. The 2 years that they didn't, they didn't. So, yes, it's week 2. Yes, you've got a lot of the season left. But, massive, massive game for so many different reasons. This is not one that you want to let slip by you again.
2: Yeah, this is the one that you want as a player. You know, when you think about how you want to make it to the college, you know, football playoffs, it's nice to be playing that cupcake in week 2. But you got a real test right here. And, you know, you got through game 1 and you did some really, really nice things. That has to be such a carryover. Just got to run that ball better. You got to run this ball better.

0: this week.
1: Well, on that note, good segue right there, Buck. Steve Sarkisian was asked about the run game, right? How would you evaluate now that you've looked at the film? What did you see for the Texas running game against Texas State? And well, how do you match up rushing offense-wise against the Ohio State defensive front?
2: So from a run game perspective, you know, I thought we had a good plan going in. As always, you know, when you get into some of those games, there's a lot of slanting, stunting, moving, and there's some things where we didn't have great angles on plays as the game went on. There was others where I felt like we could have strained a little bit more in the run game. And that's all parties involved. You know, I'm not talking just about the O-line. There's opportunities for tight ends. There's opportunities for receivers that could have created some bigger runs. I thought at times the runners ran it good. I thought at other times we danced too much. And so I think it's the byproduct of everybody looking at the tape. All right, now where can we improve from week one to week two? And that's going to be needed in a game like this to have the ability to have balance in these types of games. But again, everybody's got to take a step forward from week one to week two. And generally that can happen as long as we're coachable and then as long as we apply the things that we need to apply to try to get better. As far as Ohio State's, you know, interior defensive line, they're deep. They're talented. You know, Larry Johnson has been there a long, long time. He's a heck of a coach. And so I know they lost some of what was the veteran guys. They still have some. They're good, you know, and they're a penetrating group. They're active. They do a good job of you know, collapsing the pocket in the pass game, and they're stout in the run. So it's a heck of a challenge.
0: Yeah, they're going to be stout against the run. But if you have opportunities, like you said, from week one to week two, now your runners understand where your guys are offensively up front, what they can do and what they can't do. And they're going to watch film. Your runners are going to watch film, and they're going to look at some guys on defense for Ohio State and say, he's probably going to do this to my guy here, so I better be prepared to do this and do that. And you're not going to get near as many opportunities as you had last week. So if you missed those opportunities last week, it's not like you're going to get the same amount this week. So you have to take advantage of the ones that you get, BK. Mm-hmm. You can't miss a cutback that could possibly take you to the house. If it's there, you can't want to just go shoulder to shoulder and show how tough you are with Ohio State guys when you can make a guy miss and cut back when it's there for the cutting. You know, this is the opportunities will be less in the run game. So every one of those are important runs now.
1: Yeah, I'm gonna do a little
0: first down run, and you know this first down run is going to be key.
1: Oh, for sure. Yeah, early down runs. I mean, you've got to be able to run the football anywhere on the field in any situation. And Texas, look, last year against Ohio State, Texas ran it for 166 yards.
0: Oh, my goodness.
1: 2 years ago in that playoff game, 58 yards on 29 carries, 2 yards a clip. Not good enough, obviously. But last year, the running offense, more than good enough. If Texas runs for 166 on 4.5 yards a carry on Saturday, with the steps that Arch Manning has taken, with how good this passing offense, I think, is now, Texas is going to win this game, and they're going to win it by double digits the way you're talking.
0: Yeah, I mean, I think they're going to – I think for me that the players, after what they saw of Arch last year on the opposing team, they're going to be coached all week. He's much better. He's much better. He's got a year under his belt. It's not the same kid you saw last year. Don't do that. But that human nature is going to come out in Ohio State's, whether it's their secondary, their linebackers, or some of those guys on the defensive line, they're going to be, nah, he's not that much better. No, did you see what we did to them last year? They're going to underestimate him, and I think he's going to be the guy that's going to really hurt them. You know, and he will run this week. You know, he didn't do all that stuff last week. He didn't have to. There was no reason to do it. He's going to take off. There's going to be maybe some early pressure that you didn't see last week where they protected really well, and they did that last year. But he's going to seize some opportunities in the run game this week for himself. He knows the importance of this game for not only his team, but for himself too.
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0: On two of Bucky and BK with Bucky Gottholdt and Brad Keltner. Joining us now, as he does each and every Tuesday, for our SEC Whip Around segment, our guy, Chris Phillips of SEC Unfiltered. CP, first of all, how we doing? Second of all, have you ever worn a fragrance called Water Goddess?
1: Well, guys, first things first, I appreciate you having me. I've never even heard of Water Goddess, so unfortunately, no, I have not indulged. I'm more of a Sauvage Dior guy myself.
2: I like Dior. I'm a Dior guy.
1: I've got a Prada that I pull out every now and then for like a date night type of deal. But no, never heard of Water Goddess. Sounds like I should not indulge either.
2: No, you should indulge.
1: See, anything called Water Goddess, I don't think I'd be...
2: I don't think I'm diving headfirst into that. Ladies like the smell. They like it. You know, it's one of those deals you just... You dab on, you don't rub it in, just kind of dab on, and it goes for hours on end.
0: Well, the ladies like it because it's perfume, Buck. CP, let's go around the SEC, and then definitely want to get your thoughts on what you saw from Texas, and obviously previewing this Texas-Ohio State game towards the end. But 16-0, you called it on the show last week. You thought the conference would open up the year with an undefeated week. They did just that. I'm not going to ask the biggest headline because I know what the biggest headline is. It's LSU doing what they did against Clemson. I was wondering if they'd be able to put all of the noise and all of the distractions behind them and actually focus on the game. Clearly, the answer to that was yes. What a dominant performance by LSU. Your biggest takeaways from that game? And do you maybe now view LSU as a legit title contender this year?
1: Yeah, I mean, biggest takeaways, BK. I mean, I think just the margin of victory and just how dominant it was the biggest takeaway. You know, I had LSU minus 10.5. I felt really confident in LSU getting the win. But outside of the most diehard LSU fan out there, I'm not sure many people, if anyone, saw that type of performance coming. And again, I think even the most diehard of LSU fan didn't see the halftime stat line where – You know, again, it felt like I said this on our show a couple of days ago. It felt like varsity versus JV. Like Clemson didn't even belong on the same field as LSU, and it was evident very, very early on. You know, we knew LSU had talent. We knew they had dudes all over the place. We knew they didn't just go out there and spend money on nothing, right? So to see those stars shine, I felt like very, very early on I could tell that it was going to be a long night for Clemson on the offensive side of the football. I mean, LSU, that was the one thing that I didn't have a ton of questions about coming in was the defense and Blake Baker and, you know, what he was able to do last year carrying into this year, some guys he had back returning. Thought the defensive front was going to be even better than it was. The secondary, full of elite athletes, Whit Weeks leading the linebacker position, and you got some other guys there as well. T.J. Dottery obviously coming in from Ole Miss. I mean, the guys they added plus what they had a season ago, you felt like that unit would be dominant. But dominant they were, and I mean, I don't know what was more surprising, though, how good LSU looked or just how putrid, to use the word putrid, Clemson is. And it's one game, and we love to, you know, we sit here, we overreact. That's what we do. It's what we love to do. It is what it is, right? If we're not going to – every reaction to week one is probably an overreaction to a degree because it's only one game and there's so much ball left to be played. But, I mean, yeah, BK, to answer your question, based off what you saw on Saturday night, I mean – Hey, let's go ahead and hang the banner. They're going to go 16-0. LSU's the number one team in the country. Realistically, I think it proved there's a lot of talent on this football team. There's a long season ahead. If you want to make the proclamation that LSU absolutely showed on Saturday night, they should be in the college football playoff, and anything short of that would be a disappointment. I'm not even going to fight you on that. I just know it's a long season, and I think Clemson has a lot of their own issues. Well, again, this is not me trying to downplay what LSU did. This is just trying to inject some perspective. The late, great Lou Holtz, rest his soul, once said, it's never as good as it seems, never as bad as it seems. So the truth lies somewhere in the middle. We'll start to really find out let's see if LSU can duplicate that performance when they go to Oxford for week three. I mean, I think that's the big question. Then Texas A&M the following. But, yeah, I mean, I think they showed on Saturday night, BK, that they have the talent to go toe-to-toe with anybody. I mean, what they did to Clemson, just a dismantling of the Clemson Tigers. And, of course, the halftime speech of Lane Kiffin now leaks. And his. I think that's a side people don't get to see. Like, we just think about the social media troll and the, you know, the villain of college football. But, from people that I know that cover LSU, he's as intense as it gets, man. I mean, the guy coaching are Nick Saban, so – Yeah, they got all the talent, man. I put them third in my power rankings, BK. You may have seen behind Texas and Georgia. because right now on a neutral field, I'd still take Texas and Georgia to beat them. It's just one game. So, but yeah, a lot of encouraging signs from that. The domination in that one, man, that thing was over before it even started.
2: I'm just a little, those disparaging marks about JV football and Clemson, JV football is pretty good. I mean,
1: maybe B team, probably more so B team.
2: Yeah. Oh yeah, for sure. That was Dabo's just taking the coffin and jumping in the coffin himself and nailing it from the inside. I mean, that group right there was not ready to play. And that's going to hurt them for a long time. I don't know how they're going to bounce back when they have to play. They don't play a lot of good teams in the ACC, but they don't have to be that good to beat Clemson. That group could win maybe 3 or 4 games this year. That's how bad they look.
1: I don't think it's an overreaction, Buck, to say that it's time for Clemson football to seriously consider moving off of Dabo Swinney. At least the two sides parting ways mutually, however you want to do it. Because, I mean, I don't think Clemson will ever fire him. He's a legend. I mean, he built Clemson football into what it is, what we think of it to be, if you will. So you don't want to fire those guys, but I think there's got to be a really serious, unless things just miraculously turn it around, which I don't think they will. I think Dabo Swinney is a fossil. I think he is an example of a coach who was great, not is great. He knows the X's and O's, but in today's climate, guys like Lane Kiffin win, not Dabo Swinney, right? Yeah. So I think it's very clear cut and dry. And that was the other thing that stood out, guys. I mean, you know, say what you want about this new era of college football, but the difference on Saturday night was one roster cost over $40 million and the other one didn't. Like that's what jumped out to you. That's where the Jimmys and Joes came from.
2: He's not going to go with the times. He's not going to change up. He just thinks his coaching staff, the old ways of doing it in football are going to work. It's not going to work. That style of coaching right now is not going to work. And if you're not going to go pay to get him, you're going to be left behind. And at Clemson, after winning a couple of national championships, he's going to get left behind. But their expectations there, for some odd reason, are these lofty expectations of, you know, they've seen those trophies. They've gone past the trophy case and seen them. So they think they can still get there. They just can't get there with that particular guy anymore.
1: Yeah, and I'm Buck, not to turn this thing into a Clemson conversation, but I will say I think the reason the expectations are so high is because Dabo set them. And he even said himself, the standard is the standard here. Like, we don't lower the standard for anybody or anything. So he's the one that set the standard where it is. And, you know, I once you say something to a fan base, if you don't live up to it, you've got to be a man of your word in that position. So, again, back to LSU really quickly. The only thing I'd say, if you're nitpicking them, they're not going to run for 300 yards every game. So when they don't, can Sam Levitt go out and win a game with his arm if you keep him inside of the pocket and not let him get – and this is almost easier said than done, by the way. That's, like, the only thing that I think – you could really nitpick. And then, you know, when they play a team, let's say like an Ole Miss, an offense with a pulse, a quarterback who's actually a difference maker and a game breaker, maybe that changes some things. But yeah, it's hard not to. It'd be really hard today if you sat down and make a college. If I told you guys, let's make a bracket together, it'd be pretty hard not to put LSU in that top 12. But yeah, still a long way to go.
0: Yeah, Chris Phillips of SEC Unfiltered joining us here on Bucky and BK. Well, you brought up Ole Miss a couple of times, and they were involved in maybe the best game of week one. It was the best on-paper matchup in the country, the only ranked game we had in the opening weekend of the college football season, and it lived up to the hype. A game-winning field goal for Ole Miss as time expires. They hold off Louisville 41-38. CP, if memory serves, you were a little lower on the Rebels going into this year than a lot of people were. Your thoughts on them? I know a lot of people think they're getting back to the college football playoff. Are you more optimistic? Hey, nice ranked win, or maybe a little more pessimistic with Ole Miss needing a last second field goal to beat Louisville?
1: Yeah, BK, to be fair, I had them 9-3 and being that last SEC team in the college football playoff. So I feel like I'm kind of right in the middle. I'm not really, you know, I'm not picking them to go to Atlanta. I'm not picking them to go 7-5. But I think I told you as we got closer to kickoff, I became more and more just a little bit uneasy, if you will. I'm still kind of the same as where I was going in after that win. You know, listen, that was an absolutely despicable display of tackling we saw on Sunday night. Thankfully, it's correctable from week one to week two and beyond. So I do think it's something they will get corrected. They better, or LSU's going to go in there and drop 50 on their head, no problem, in Oxford. So secondary obviously had a tough night, a lot of miscommunication. Again, bad tackling in the back end, but – you know, listen, Trinidad Chambliss is still him, guys. I mean, that was a perfect example of, if you're buying stock and you believe in Ole Miss, why you are. It's because you still believe that at the end of the day, no matter how it looks, one team has Trinidad Chambliss on the sideline and the other one doesn't. And that's the difference, right? So I will say in this ball game, I give a little bit more credit to Louisville than I think some people are willing to do. Yeah. I've seen people come out and say Louisville's no good, they stink. And I'm not really buying into that narrative. I think this is probably a 9-win ACC team. Take it for what it's worth, right? I know it's the ACC, but there is likely a challenger to Miami as anybody else in that league. I mean, like, for example, I think that Louisville team would have beaten that Clemson team by 30 points. I don't even think it's up for debate. So I'm about the same as I was on Ole Miss. Super entertaining game. I mean, again, if you're able to tackle, that game shouldn't have been that close. But it's week one. First time you're hitting somebody else. I get it. But at the end of the day, you know, want to make sure Kawan Lacy, by the way, is okay. They got Charlotte this weekend. Doughty plays. Get him ready for LSU. But, yeah, I'm about the same. I'm about the same. I think the surprising thing was is that it was the defense that was so leaky. And not the offense, which, again, the offense got off to a slow start. It almost felt like, guys, Ole Miss was pressing a little bit early. And I couldn't even help but think about it early. Like, you know, I was sitting there almost comparing them to what happened the night before. Just not even intentionally, just that they're going to be compared to LSU and what Lane Kiffin's doing all season. It's the two X's fighting each other to win the breakup. Yep. That's what it is, you know. So, hey, LSU went out, and I even asked this question our pregame show we did on Broadway, and I asked an Ole Miss reporter, and, you know, just said, hey, is there more pressure on Ole Miss to go out and not just win, but win emphatically because of what LSU did? And they said no, but I think in the back of the mind with the fan base, there was pressure, and it kind of felt like that pressure kind of creeped into, you know, what Ole Miss was doing. Because, again, it felt like they were just pressing early, did some uncharacteristic things, turning the football over. Trinidad had a fumble, had a pick. And then once they got settled in, obviously the rest is history. But nah, BK, I'm about the same. I'm about the same as I was on Ole Miss. They played the highest quality opponent of anybody week one, and a win is a win is a win. So I don't think you shed any tears over it. I think they get a lot of things corrected against Charlotte. And then, I mean, of course, guys, we're already counting down to that LSU game in Oxford.
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1: Chris, two things for me. The Auburn-Baylor game, a win is a win. They had to have it at Auburn. I still don't think very much of what I saw of that group offensively or defensively. And Oklahoma this week going to, they didn't play anybody. So going to play Michigan, what do you think of that?
2: Yeah, I'd be surprised if Michigan scored a point, to be honest with you. Okay. Here's the thing. I say that, though, and that is an ultimate week one overreaction. It's interesting to say the least, guys, that Oklahoma, I think, opened as a 7-point favorite, 7.5, right around a touchdown. That number has gone down. People betting on Michigan, the number's down to 5.5. Guys, I just don't see it. Like, you're going to have to prove it to me because I'm – number one, I'm taking the under. Whether Michigan scores 3 or they score 7, I think it'd be a low-key miracle if they got to 10.
1: Well, you got to play against the officials and everybody else, the league.
2: Oh, yeah. Add an extra second if you need it, guys. I don't think an extra second, though, helps Michigan get to where they need to get to beat Oklahoma. Yeah. I took Oklahoma minus the points and the under. I know OU played a nobody, UTEP. I liked what I saw from the running game with Lloyd Avant. It wasn't so much John Mateer having to do it himself. Can they do it against the Michigan defensive front? That's really good. That's a different question. That's a different challenge. I think the Oklahoma tight end room is a difference maker this year. Love what I saw to Hayden Hansen, Rocky Beers. The amount of 12 personnel that Oklahoma ran was astonishing compared to what they did last year, which I think was a great sign. Isaiah Satania is a real dude on the outside. Curious to see if they get some of those other weapons involved, including y'all's favorite Parker Livingston, who only had one catch last weekend. It starts with defense with Oklahoma. They're going to put Bryce Underwood in a blender. You're not going to call it whatever. You're not going to convince me you're going to go out there and play like you did against Western Michigan and do some of the things you did.
1: Yes.
2: And in 7 days, you're going to figure it out. And not just figure it out in 7 days, but figure it out against maybe the best defense in the SEC. It's not going to happen. So I feel extremely confident in this game. Again, I liked what I saw from Oklahoma in week 1, but like you said, Buck, they played a nobody essentially.
1: Yeah.
2: But they handled business the way they should have. I mean, that game was over before halftime essentially. But yeah, I like OU. I don't understand why people are betting on Michigan. I understand in Vegas when it's too easy, it normally is, but I just don't see it, man. I think that Oklahoma's going to put their foot on Michigan's throat, just suffocate them. I think that's going to be that defense that does it. And I picked 24-3, my final score. I just don't see it, man. I just don't see it. I mean, I think it's more likely. I think there's a more likely chance Oklahoma's defense scores more points than Michigan's offense.
1: Yeah.
2: I mean, I do not see it. And I will sit here and I will eat crow next week, guys, if I'm wrong, but I just don't see it. But the Auburn-Baylor game, close, but also a little tough to watch. Setback offensive football a couple decades. I mean, guys, I said this immediately after the game. You know, it looked like a bunch of G5 guys wearing Auburn unis playing in their first game against higher-level competition. I got a laugh out of people on social media that said, well, you're considering Baylor higher-level competition. That's just kind of a stretch. I mean, you get what I'm saying, though.
3: Yep.
2: On the other side, DJ Lagway, when he's brilliant, when he's good, he's brilliant. When he's bad, it's pretty ugly. It's pretty tough to watch. So, again, like you said, Buck, in week one, a win is a win is a win. Game one of a new head coach. They got some things to figure out offensively for sure. I don't know how many of those questions can get answered or get fixed. Interior of the offensive line, they got pushed around. I think Byron Brown got sacked 5 times. He throws 3 interceptions. So I was surprised at how much the defense got gashed, though, DJ Durkin on that side. But yeah, win's a win's a win. They got Southern Miss this weekend. If I had to lean one way or another, I'd probably go Golden Eagles plus 32.5. I'm not touching it, though. But, they're just happy to get out of there with a W.
1: No doubt.
0: Chris Phillips, SEC Unfiltered, joining us here on Bucky and BK. Well, you talked about the level of competition ratcheting up for a number of teams around this conference. None more so than Texas, the Longhorns, taking on number one Ohio State. Everyone knows what happens the last 2 times these two teams have met up. This is the first time Texas has been favored. Obviously, the first time that the game has been in Austin. I guess a quick two-parter. What'd you make of the Longhorns' 52-point win over Texas State? And do you think this is finally the time the Longhorns can get over the Buckeye hump?
2: Yeah, BK, really quickly on the Texas State game, thought the defense was swarming, attacking, exactly what I was expecting from a Will Muschamp-led group. I mean, offensively, did what you should have. I mean, here's the thing. We can't make light of it because we talked about it, guys, I think last week and all throughout the preseason, that we watched Texas last year struggle in these non-conference games. So to go out and do what you're supposed to do was a nice sight to see. Getting all of the portal guys, the new guys involved, hello, Cam Coleman, you know, Relique Brown, Hollywood Smothers, Rasheem Biles on the defensive side had a big day. I like the fact that, hey, Ryan Wingo, don't forget about me. You know, Emmett Mosley made some plays. It was just get everybody their touches, right? Get everybody acclimated and let's get this thing rolling. So, yeah, felt like certainly Texas did exactly what you hoped they would do and building the confidence they need to build going into a game like this. Yeah, I mean, this is – I thought Arch Manning put it beautifully yesterday, guys. That's why you come to Texas, why you come to a school like Texas to play in the big games like this. And, yeah, this is what you live for as a college football player. So, you look at what Ohio State did in week one, Ball State. I mean, they did exactly what you'd expect as well. Weapons all over the place. We all know about Jeremiah Smith, but what they have in the backfield, they got three or four guys at running back that are really, really good, led by Bo Jackson and Jacoby Jackson. Julian Sayin, we're all familiar with, in the Heisman Trophy conversation, as he should be. Defensively, I think, is what's interesting about them after they lost all the talent they lost a season ago to the NFL draft. Obviously, against Ball State, that's not really going to show itself. But I will say this, guys, a guarantee for this game, I don't think it's a 14-7 game. I think this is going to be much more of, call it a shootout. I just think the offenses are going to have a lot more success. I think that's going to be the flow of this game. The offenses are going to have a lot more success than they had a season ago. You know, not to sound too cliche, if you will, but comes down to a late stop. I do think it's Texas getting their revenge on Ohio State, though. I think this game, so much made of this game for so many different reasons. It's big for the SEC. I think it's massive for Steve Sarkisian. And I think they get it done. So I took Horn 30-27. I think it is a thriller. I think it is a classic in Austin. I think the crowd will make their presence felt. Again, I think this Texas team is just in so much better a position to go win this game than they were when they saw Ohio State last year. So I think both offenses have success, but I think it's Texas who wins it by three. So
1: Chris, can Florida win enough games for their running back to win a Heisman Trophy? Because that guy is a dude now.
2: That's a great question, Buck. Here's the thing. Would they have to get to the playoff? Like, is 9-3? Because I got them going 9-3. If 9-3 is good enough, I don't know if it is. And here's the problem too, Buck. It's such a quarterback-driven award. I mean, yeah. He'd have to have such an otherworldly season, you know? And I mean, could he? Sure. But I think they'd almost have to make it a point of emphasis. Because they do have so many other weapons too now, you got to remember. But
1: the receivers, yeah.
2: It's such a quarterback award, man. Such a quarterback award.
1: He can just make plays.
2: He's a freak, no doubt. He's a freak, yeah.
0: Yeah, man. Well, I hate him because he didn't come to Texas. So I'm not voting for Jaden Ball to win the Heisman. Not that I have a vote, but if I did, I'd be very biased against him. I don't care what he does this yeah. season. Because he should be in Burnham.
2: I know it's y'all's show, guys, but I'll ask y'all, what is y'all's confidence level in the Texas-Ohio State game?
1: Mine's is, if not now, when?
2: Yeah.
1: I mean,
2: that's fair. I mean, that's why there's a lot of pressure on Sark. I mean, yeah.
0: Well, Bucky has said he thinks Texas wins by multiple scores.
1: I think they win by 10 or more.
0: I'm a lot closer to you, CP. I think right around 30-27. Funny enough, I did give that exact score earlier in the show. I feel like I should pick Ohio State because I think I picked Texas the last two times and they've let me down. So maybe the superstitious fan in me should go the other way here. But, yeah, I'd lean Texas. But to say I'm confident would be a big-time stretch.
1: Yeah, I see a lot of big plays in this game, CP. Yeah. Lots of big
2: there's
1: plays.
2: There's just too many. Really to me, there's just – you got two seasoned quarterbacks at this point. Yep. And there's too many stars on both offenses to have another 14-7 game. Just way too many stars, in my opinion. So I picked Ohio State last year. I don't know if y'all recall that.
0: Yeah.
2: I think I took the under in the game, but I'm putting my money where my mouth is. I took Texas minus 1.5. So I will happily take the Horns. And if I'm wrong, I'm wrong. But you know, I'm not just picking them just because they're SEC. I went against them last year. I remember taking some flack for that and was like, guys, Arch Manning's first start at the Shoe. It's probably not going to go well. So, which it didn't, but I think it'll be a different story this year, man. I do. And I agree with you, Buck. I think there's a lot of pressure because these are the kind of games, if you're going to go win a national championship, which we've established, it's national title or bust. These are the games you have to win. Like, I mean, you know, and I think too, because of what waits past this game, we've talked about how difficult the schedule is. You know, I mean, on your home field at night, you need to capitalize, you need to take advantage of it. I know Texas fans don't care about this, but zooming out for the SEC, it's a massive game too, because these are the games they're losing. You know, they're losing the big matchups. You know, I mean, listen, I hope Mississippi State beats Minnesota. That'd be great. But we're not hanging our hat on that one. We're hanging our hat on, are our best teams better than your best teams? And obviously the last 3 years, they haven't been. And it's the only way to start changing that narrative. You got to go win the big one, but to start to change it, you got to win these kind of ball games. Both Texas and Oklahoma need to go do it this weekend.
1: Yes.
0: Yeah. CP, you're the man. Really enjoying the content on SECU. Y'all keep up the great work. Appreciate the time, and we'll talk to you next Tuesday.
2: Guys, thank always you, a pleasure. Chris. I appreciate y'all. Yeah, no, thank y'all. Thank y'all. Appreciate it.
0: All right, let's shift gears. The NFL season kicks off tomorrow. The Cowboys kick off on Sunday, and unfortunately, already bad news out of Big D. We'll get to it on Bucky and BK on 1300 The Zone and the iHeartRadio app. In sports, dynasties aren't built.
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0: right, let's dive into a little NFL conversation. Of course, the NFL season will kick off tomorrow with a rematch of last season's Super Bowl. It'll be the New England Patriots taking on the Seattle Seahawks. Of course, the Seahawks will be raising the banner tomorrow night. That was such a great game back in February that, of course, we had to play that again. Right, Buck?
1: Oh, of course.
0: I don't know if we needed that, but hey, it's the NFL. It's back. That's a beautiful thing. Some news from around the league, but unfortunately, one of the biggest headlines from around the league, a brutal injury for the Dallas Cowboys, just a few days away from their season opener against the New York Giants coming up Sunday night. All-pro left guard Tyler Smith was placed on IR yesterday, meaning he will miss at least the first four games of the season. He needs surgery on his thumb. Apparently injured it a few weeks ago, tried to play through it, but the team realized that that wasn't a legit possibility. So he's got to go under the knife. There's a torn ligament there. And again, he'll have to miss at minimum the first month of the season. That is a brutal loss for the Cowboys. He's one of the best players on the team. And a big part of why the Cowboys offense looked as good as it did last season. That's some very, very crappy news out of Big D.
1: Yeah, well, they've known this thumb has been bugging him for a while. So they've trying to take care of that spot. I don't know if you can replace that dude. That dude's pretty good, but they've known this thumb has been bugging him for a long time. He's trying to play through this. And that's hard for an offensive lineman. I can't imagine the thumb. Somebody will rip that thumb right off. You get that thing caught in a jersey. Oh, a ligament problem. That sucks.
0: It's pretty hard to like grab and hold on to somebody if your thumb's not working.
1: Grab and hold and trip somebody with that hand. That's got, you know, when he comes back, he'll be playing with a cast on anyway.
0: Yeah, you would think. And again, he's a heck of a player. He's been named to the Pro Bowl in each of the last three seasons. Yeah. He's only the third guard in franchise history to appear in three Pro Bowls in his first four seasons, joining the likes of Larry Allen and Zach Martin. Two of the best to ever do it. Now, I'm not saying Tyler Smith is those guys, but he's had a fantastic start to his career. The biggest problem with Tyler Smith has been his ability to stay on the field. Missed a game last year with a knee injury, missed a game 2 years ago with an ankle injury, missed three games 3 years ago with a hamstring injury. Like, nothing super serious, no season-ending things, and this is the worst injury he sustained, but it feels like there's always a little something going on with him. And again, it's 4 weeks minimum. They're saying 4 to 6 weeks, so it may be.
1: They didn't draft an offensive lineman in the first round, huh?
0: No.
1: See what happens when they don't draft a first rounder?
0: Well, he was a first rounder.
1: Well, I mean, see when they don't get one.
0: Oh, you're mad at them for not drafting a backup lineman in the first round?
1: Yeah, that's right. What is wrong with them?
0: Yeah, bad karma for the Cowboys.
1: The Cowboys be set.
0: If only they had another guy named Tyler available. They didn't, so that's why they didn't take one. So it'll be TJ Bass replacing Tyler Smith in the starting lineup. He started 10 games with the Cowboys in his 3 years there, undrafted free agent out of Oregon. But again, he's been around the league. He knows the system. He's played in some games. He's not Tyler Smith, but at least he's something. I don't know. This feels like, look, I'm not one of those Cowboys fans who says this is our year every year. I know that's the stereotype. I haven't been that way in like 10 years. And let me tell you, my life as a Cowboys fan has been a lot better because of it, because it's the hope that kills you, as they say in Ted Lasso. This almost feels like a sign to me, though, Buck, that maybe Cowboys fans everywhere should like, this is God saying, don't buy in this year. This ain't the year either. So.
1: And I bought in, and I'm bought in.
0: You're not, Paul. I mean, you're saying they can win the division. They've done that plenty of times in 30 years. You're not saying they can make a conference championship game, are you?
1: No, they can't. No, they're not going to make a championship game.
0: Yeah, so you're not really bought in. You're just dipping your toe in the water.
1: Is that all I'm doing? Putting my feet in their soup?
0: I don't even know if I'm going to say feet. Maybe like a foot.
1: Okay.
0: You're not even getting your second foot in there, I don't think.
1: Well, this doesn't help right here, that's for sure.
0: No, it does not. And again, Cowboys will open up the season against the G-Men on the road. John Harbaugh's coaching debut in New York. Cowboys should win that game. The Giants should be better this year, but Dallas has bigger fish to fry beyond week one if they don't take care of business in that game. They've owned the Giants in the Dak Prescott era. It's not a game you want to lose right out of the gate.
1: No, it's not.
0: Other NFL news. Brace your eyes, Buck. On Sunday, we'll get to watch Tua Tagovailoa start another game in the National Football League. Atlanta has named him the starter for their week one matchup against the Pittsburgh Steelers.
1: Yeah, somebody has to start there.
0: Well, Michael Penix is still injured. He's not ready to go. And now the backup in the ATL is, speaking of the Cowboys, Cooper Rush.
1: Maybe you have a better chance with Cooper Rush starting. Boy, they're just set up. Poor Bijan, just set up for failure there.
0: Yeah, I mean, look, Bijan got his money, so he's actually the opposite of poor right now. But yeah. Free Bijan is what I want. And look, he did what most people do. If you are on a rookie contract and you get offered that huge second contract, you can make more money and get your money earlier if you sign it with the team that picked you. So no surprise that Bijan did that. But, yeah, I'm like hoping the Falcons are so bad this year that they're just like, you know what, let's just trade Bijan for a bunch of picks. Let's trade him to a contender. So, you know, we can let him actually go play for a team that has a chance to do anything.
1: Yes.
0: And we can get a bunch of draft picks to build for our future. Because, again, it's a Ferrari in a trailer park right now. He's one of the best players in the entire league, but they have put nothing around him, most importantly at the quarterback spot, to where they actually have a chance to turn Bijan's skills into wins on the field.
1: You're right.
0: Like Tom Herman might as well be coaching. It feels like deja vu from his college career.
1: Oh, my God.
0: Can we let that guy win some games, please?
1: We've had two Tom Herman references on this show today.
0: What was the other one?
1: I said one earlier, I believe. I remember saying something earlier when we first started out about, I think we were talking about maybe Michigan early, and I said something about Tom Herman. So that's twice. We can't do that twice in the show, can we? Is that the limit? That's the limit, right?
0: I don't remember that. Well, considering Tom Herman coached at Florida State last night.
1: Yeah, that's. I think that may have been, and that may have been, we were talking about Florida State, his name came up, so.
0: I don't know.
1: We don't need to do that anymore.
0: Yeah, way to go, Mike Norvell. Your career is on the line. Now, look, if he gets fired, he gets a ton of money. He'll be just fine. But, like, you're on the hottest seat in college football, and you decide to go get Ashton Daniels at quarterback, who's proven to be cheeks, and you get Coach Mensah to help your coaching staff, who's, we know what Tom Herman is. So, come on, dude. Buck off to you. I know it's Tuesday, but buck off.
1: Yeah, really. That's not a good move.
0: All right, one segment to go on a Tuesday show. We'll get to the BBK news, our first airplane story in a while, and it's not good. That's next on Bucky and BK on 1300 The Zone and the iHeartRadio app.
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4: All right, the BBK news. So we wrap things up here on a Tuesday. It's been a while since we've had an airplane story, Buck. But we've got one for the people today. Do a little screen share for those of you tuned in so you can see a picture of this guy. Seems like an innocent, harmless guy, right?
5: Yeah.
4: Nice jacket on, dressed up.
5: Good-looking gentleman.
4: Good-looking gentleman. Very professional photo right there.
5: Yeah.
4: So why are you showing me this photo, BK? And why is this guy in the news? And what's this airplane story that you say you have for the people? Well, this guy had to be duct taped and zip tied by other travelers and crew members on board an American Airlines flight from Dallas to Newark a couple of days ago.
5: That was the dude I saw in the news yesterday, all taped up.
4: You saw this story?
5: I saw that dude. Yes.
4: Well, this is the guy, again, duct taped and zip tied by other travelers and the crew. I'm like, okay, well, why did he need that? What was he doing to require that? Well, according to the story, he was hurling racist and homophobic slurs. He had an unhinged mid-flight meltdown, and the plane actually had to divert.
5: Oh, no.
4: That he was taking shots at the flight attendant. He was throwing the N-word around. He was spewing anti-gay slurs around. And apparently things got so bad, they basically had to mummify this dude and tape him to his seat.
5: Got to take his meds that day.
4: Here's a little picture of that. He also lashed out physically, smacking his seatmate. This looks like a first-class seat that he's sitting in, does it not?
5: It does. That's a big old seat. Yeah.
4: Got the big comfy seat at the front of the plane. Apparently he hit the guy next to him. There's only two seats to a row in first class. And he also smashed his seatmate's computer at one point during the flight. And then a female passenger tried to help the guy who was getting attacked by this jabroni. And he pushed her back. He like pushed her down. And then three other male passengers jumped in, and they eventually went with the duct tape and the zip ties to get him to finally calm down. And I know the part of the story you hate the most. Again, this was a flight that was supposed to land in Newark, Dallas to Newark, New Jersey. The flight was diverted to Baltimore due to a disruptive.
5: Oh, hell no. We're going all the way. You know how far Baltimore is from Newark? That's another 15 minutes. That guy, strap that guy down. Let's get home.
4: That's another 15 minutes. What do you? That's way more than that. You've got to go somewhere else, then land, then take them off the plane, then take off. That's 2 hours. 15 minutes.
5: No, I mean they needed to be. That's right. That's right. But it's only instead of stopping and diverting at Baltimore, let's just keep on going. He's duct taped to the damn seat. I go to Baltimore. Yeah, you're right. Then we got to get off the plane, get on another plane. Get to Newark. I missed my ride. I mean, this guy right there, you know, we need to start bringing syringes on the planes with us too. Why can't flight attendant have a syringe and knock this fool out? I mean, I'm not down on them taking out a syringe and sticking one in his arm. Are you?
4: You're saying like sedate him for the remainder of the flight?
5: Like they do a dog on dog when they put it on board a plane. What's wrong with that? We can start getting to that point, can't we? If a guy's out of control.
4: I'm not opposed to that, but my guess is that that'll never happen. I don't think a flight attendant is qualified to just stick a needle in somebody. And also, you're giving a lot of power to flight attendants.

0: maidens and manservants, as you like to call them. Like, do you trust them to be the judge of, like,
1: I'll just say this. If you're to a point where that guy's like that, that guy should get a little syringe, I believe.
0: What if you just get on the plane? If you're a flight attendant, you get on the phone on the plane. You're already on the plane. And you're like, all right, we're taking a vote. Raise your hand if you think this guy needs to be sedated. Raise your hand if you think a majority rule.
1: If he's not sedated, we're stopping in Baltimore and not going to Newark. All those hands will go up so quick. Everybody would be grabbing for the needle. I'll do it.
0: Yeah, they had to divert it. I'm kind of with you, you know, like the guy's duct taped to the seat. Just cover his mouth. Can you not just continue the flight, please? If it was only 15 minutes, it'd be no big deal. But it's an hour plus, probably two, that everyone now has on their travel plans because of this dude.
1: Oh, yeah. Oh, no. I would take my tray. I would slam that guy in the face with a tray. He'd have been out all right. And I would have said, we're going to Newark. We're Baltimore. This flight's not supposed to go to Baltimore. We're stopping in Baltimore. We're going all the way to Newark, y'all.
0: Yeah, law enforcement.
1: They would have had to strap me down along with that guy if they're stopping in Baltimore. I don't like to interrupt my flight.
0: Well, I don't think they had to deplane everybody. They just had to land in Baltimore, deplane this one dude, and then everyone else got to take off and continue the trip. So you wouldn't
1: I could have lasted another 30 minutes, BK, to make it to Newark. I could have said, we're what? Oh, we're 30 minutes out, but we're going to, no, we're going to keep on going. We'll do something with this dude. He's taped down.
0: I don't think they are going to listen to you and your request there, because I'm sure most people probably felt the same way. It's like, oh, the guy's, I mean, how bad is the guy's in first class too? Can everyone in the back hear it? Or is this like, oh, we don't want to upset our first class customers and they're complaining, so now we have to land the plane? Maybe it was something like that.
1: That guy right there would have been tortured. I would have had that. Hey, can I have that hot coffee over there, please? Let me bring you that hot coffee real quick. Let me pour this in his lap.
0: Oh, my God. Well, the man has been identified. The picture we showed, this is 67-year-old Arthur Lane Lundeen, and he was a real estate mogul from Tucson. So the flight was Dallas to Newark, but he's not a Dallas guy. He lives in Tucson, Arizona. He was the VP of a real estate firm out there. And I say was because, well, his profile has been removed from the real estate firm's website.
1: Wow. I
0: assume they don't want anything to do with this cat.
1: That is so, come on, unfortunate. That's too bad. Guy probably missed his meds. Hey, that's why, hey, be sharp. Know about your meds. Know when you got to take them. Don't think you can go a day without them.
0: You're going with the mental health excuse, huh? Classic.
1: Yeah. Oh, yeah. Yeah. Med him up. That's why a little syringe on the side in there in the cockpit somewhere, pass that on back.
0: I don't know if that's the meds that he's supposed to be taking.
1: No, not those. No, the one that sedates him, that's the manservant. You got those manservants to give them an opportunity to be a manservant. Get that thing in his arm. Hey, his neck is showing right there, too. If you have to throw that baby in his neck, go ahead.
0: You got a dart in your neck, dude, giving him the tranquilizer.
1: Yes. We're not stopping in Baltimore for you. Here's a dart to your neck, buddy.
0: All right, that'll do it for a Tuesday program. The Buck and I will be back tomorrow at 5 o'clock. Y'all have a great night, and thanks so much for tuning in to Bucky and BK on 1300 The Zone and the iHeartRadio app. Longhorn fans, this season.
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14: In Major League Baseball tonight, the Pirates are out to a 5-0 lead in the top of the first at the White Sox. Cubs at Brewers 1-1 in the bottom of the first inning. Rays at Braves 1-1 in the bottom of the second. For Tampa Bay, Junior Caminero his 39th home run. Angels lead at Boston 3-0 top of the fifth. Boston with a 5-game winning streak. The Mets lead now 7-0 at the Marlins in the bottom of the fifth. It's at Philadelphia. And Astros lead a 5-0 over Philly top of the fifth, and the Guardians lead at Baltimore 6-1 in the top of the fifth inning. The Tampa Bay Bucks gave quarterback Baker Mayfield a 3-year extension worth $165 million. Patriots running back Travion Henderson with his ankle injury will miss the season opener Wednesday at Seattle. Number one, Aryna Sabalenka won her quarterfinal at the U.S. Open in a third set tiebreak. On the men's side, American Francis Tiafo won a fifth set tiebreak. I'm Steve DeSager.
15: One guy is happily divorced. One guy is happily married. One guy gets called daddy by his three beautiful daughters. One guy gets called daddy after a credit card approval. One guy won a state high school basketball championship. One guy only covered a state high school basketball championship. One guy's been inducted into three halls of fame. One guy has only mocked a hall. Does this seem weird to anybody else?
16: Hey, I heard that.
15: Can this sports writer and this sports fan share a radio show without driving each other crazy? 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